0: Gabe.
1: Will.
2: Yes. Is this your first rope burn?
1: Yeah. It is my first rope burn. It's my first festival ever, actually.
2: What are your thoughts so far?
0: Well, it's just as exciting as we were expecting, I think. Yeah, this was the kind of festival that I think both of us have always wanted to go to. And so it's definitely living up to expectations already. So.
1: Yeah, it's definitely the only festival that I really felt compelled to go to be honest. And it's definitely a privilege to be here. I love the crowd. It's way better than all the festivals that we have in Australia. No, everyone's super respectful. You don't have a bunch of pisshead wankers. It's good. I like it.
2: Amazing. Well, what have you seen so far? What was the highlight so far?
0: Just a good festival overall.
3: Or even yesterday. Yeah.
0: We were talking about it before, but like certainly the biggest highlight surprise was Sheerling, which was such an early like high bar set. Yeah. Like, oh boy, like this early, it's my favorite thing I saw. You know, they're like the ashes of Sprain.
2: Yes.
0: Like better. Like honestly, it's like the stuff they played. I was like, damn, this might be like even better than the Sprain stuff in my opinion.
3: Fuck.
0: That was great. The biggest surprise for me, for I don't know about us, but like Acid Mother. Oh my god, never heard of them, but that was really, really fun. Those are probably good moments. What about you?
1: Yeah, I agree. Sprain, Sheerling and Acid Mother's Temple.
2: Okay.
1: Those were the big surprises. They blew me away.
3: Nice.
1: We both kind of came here for Crippling Alcoholism for the first day. They were great. Loved them.
4: How would you describe their music?
1: How would you describe them?
4: It's like
1: kind of moody, synthy noise rock.
3: Okay.
1: Really interesting.
0: It's really good.
1: It's like almost bordering on horrorcore. Like, I don't know, definitely worth checking out their albums. So, especially their second album. But I know they're touring off of Campbell, so you should love them as well. But yeah, we're the biggest fans of their second album. So.
2: Okay.
3: Cool.
2: Right, and what did you think of Running Through, which we just saw on this stage here? And I have lingering tears from that.
0: Yeah, it was pretty sweet. I know you're like a bigger fan. Than I am. I think my thoughts of this, just been seeing so much stuff, I love the contrast. There's been a lot of real high energy stuff, and this was just like, I mean, it was powerful and loud. Quiet.
2: In your feelings.
3: Yeah.
0: Yes.
1: I think looking at the lineup, I'm pretty sure Planning for Burial is the act that I've been a fan of for the longest time out of anyone else.
0: Is it like since high school?
1: Yeah.
3: Oh my god!
1: Yeah, like
3: 2017
1: when Below the House came out. That was when I became a fan. Yeah. So it was quite a special performance.

0: We are here waiting for Slow Crush, and we spotted a Truck Violence shirt and a Nothing shirt. So we had to ask, tell us about Truck Violence. Well, how did you find out about them?
1: Well, I find out about them because they were on the lineup of Roadburn. Yeah, I usually go every year and I just check a bunch of artists out. Yeah. And yeah, I really, really love them. And they instantly became, I think, my favorite band on the whole lineup. So yeah, really excited to see them.
0: Hey, sick, sick. What about you with Nothing? What's your background with Nothing?
2: I've been a Nothing fan for like quite a while. And I don't know, they helped me for like a very tough time. And it's my first time seeing them. And I'm very hyped to see them. And yeah, man, I'm fucking stoked. Yeah.
0: Sick. And they have a tattoo from the album. Shout out. Nothing.
3: Oh my god, so cool.
0: So good. Okay, so is this your first Roadburn or?
2: This is my first Roadburn.
1: I think it's my fourth or third time.
0: And how did you find out about Roadburn?
1: Well, I live in Tilburg. And yeah, when I first moved here in my first year, like, I saw all this kind of crazy stuff happening and was excited to check it out. And it's right up my alley. I love this kind of music, so I'm happy to go every year. Yeah.
0: Perfect festival for you. Nice. And how did you find out about Roadburn?
2: I've heard of it a lot, and then my best friend, he went a lot. And when I saw Nothing on the lineup, I bought tickets like immediately. Like 2 minutes, they were announced like 2 minutes. And I was like, fuck it, I'm gonna buy tickets. Yeah.
0: Awesome. And okay, my final question is, if you could describe your Roadburn experience so far, like for you, for all these editions, but for you just these last couple days, how would you describe Roadburn to someone who's never heard of it before? Or like why they should come?
2: It's like, I've been to like quite a lot of festivals and this is my favorite now because the music is very fucking amazing and the people are super chill, they're very calm, there's no drama, no bad blood or something, and I'll recommend it to anybody who likes heavy, darkish music. Yeah,
1: well, the thing is, with the festival, people are very non-judgmental, everyone likes a different genre, and here everyone is okay with that instead of like you have to have a specific kind of aesthetic or something. Like people don't really care here, and that's really awesome, I think.
0: Yeah, I agree with that.
4: Best that stabbed, knew the half awake. Then of gust, a wig be buried. Well, I've seen it. So take a look. Since I'd forget to

0: recap of truck violence insanity.
1: Top five performances done. Easy.
0: Top five
1: done.
0: Performances. Boom.
1: Very yearnful moments.
0: Really yearnful.
1: Sexy moments.
0: Sexy moments.
1: Not in an objectifying way. Like, really the music, okay? Instrumental.
0: Really good performers. Everyone's
1: really
0: so
1: good.
0: Into the performance.
1: Like, Shallan. This is a thing we said, a theme throughout all these Roadburn performances.
0: Everyone feels
1: leans
0: it so
1: into,
0: deeply.
1: Exactly. Leans
0: yes.
1: into it so heavy.
0: Yeah, yeah.
1: So deeply. Like, you
0: and
1: can't
0: that brings
1: question
0: you
1: how
0: into
1: fun
0: the
1: it is.
0: Exactly like it brings
1: yeah.
0: you into it makes you lean into it because
1: yeah.
0: of how much they lean into it.
1: And it's not this fake lean into
0: no,
1: it.
0: No, no,
1: there is because there's sometimes you see like a mismatch of what people how people lean into it and then the music you're like, what's happening? I don't know. You know, but then I don't know, something just everything
0: it
1: felt really authentic.
0: Really,
1: like it came
0: yeah.
1: it was all in the performance was an extension of them.
0: Yeah.
1: You know? It was
0: yeah.
1: so authentic. I don't know.
0: Like the singer like moving as Luca said, like
1: yeah.
0: an ostrich,
1: just,
0: like
1: yes.
0: very like elegant, but then almost contortionist,
1: yeah,
0: like
1: yeah,
0: and like
1: yeah, yeah. uncomfortable.
0: That, uncomfortable.
1: Did
0: you
1: see his face
0: yeah,
1: as well?
0: Yeah.
1: This really intense frown.
0: Yes. Yeah.
1: Miserable face.
0: Yeah,
1: but
0: yeah, yeah.
1: Really
0: which
1: on
0: fits
1: purpose,
0: the music.
1: Actor.
0: Like it fits
1: yeah, yeah,
0: the
1: yeah.
0: music.
1: It's,
0: and then guitarist and bassist frolicking across each other, like
1: joyfully. Guitarist with no shoes, Crocs in the corner. Socks in the corner,
0: and drummer
1: joking?
0: Just like
1: going insane.
0: Keeping it like
1: perfect. Like.
0: Oh my god. Every time I wish I could headbang harder, but it was
1: yeah,
0: impossible.
1: Literally.
0: My body just wanted to move more and there were limits of the barricade.
1: Oh.
0: And there was a very, should we talk about that moment? There was a very wholesome moment of the
1: gosh.
0: Bass
1: yeah.
0: breaking, but
1: yeah.
0: everyone came together to solve it. It
1: like
0: was
1: three techs.
0: Six
1: saw on the saw in screwdriver every material possible. Guitarist was on it. He was like, I got it.
0: Yeah, yeah, yeah, yeah.
1: Bassist, singer coming, checking what's up. Da da da. Apologizing. Da da da.
0: Never have I seen people
1: so
0: like
1: chill.
0: Like come together in this in this
1: yeah,
0: synchrony
1: true.
0: And like intention.
1: Yeah.
0: Like it was really intense
1: it
0: because
1: was
0: they were like, okay,
1: intense.
0: It was
1: so
0: on the spot. But still, they came back and it was even more amazing.
1: Yeah, I wish they just restarted. I wish they could have.
0: I felt that like everyone was feeling it as hard
1: oh,
0: as
1: yeah,
0: if,
1: yeah.
0: like I felt like everyone in the room was like equally amazed.
1: Okay, true. When
0: like,
1: they were clapping, I felt okay. Shit,
0: this
1: everyone
0: was
1: is on it.
0: The
1: everyone
0: show that I was like,
1: dying.
0: People were the most
1: blown away.
0: Yeah,
1: yeah. Like, really blown away. Not because I feel like we've seen a lot of throwbacks, like classics. You know, classic
0: yeah,
1: acting,
0: yeah,
1: or
0: yeah.
1: Whatever.
0: Like
1: so
0: that are like, oh, they're legendary, obviously.
1: Exactly.
0: But this is like
1: this
0: a new
1: exactly.
0: surprise of
1: youngest
0: like
1: youngest band.
0: Whoa,
1: yeah,
0: yeah, like
1: or we think
0: they are
1: band,
0: they
1: yeah.
0: are ones to look
1: to
0: out
1: look
0: for.
1: Yeah.
0: Every song was like insane.
1: Yeah,
0: it was like
2: perfect, fucking perfect. Okay, getting on our train. Bye.
0: Hello, I'm here with
3: Max and CK.
0: We're in the train on the way to Roadburn Day 3. Is this your first Roadburn?
3: For me it is, yeah.
0: Yeah?
3: First time. No, I was here last year.
0: Okay, okay. And how are you finding it first time?
3: Great. Somewhat tiring. There's so much to see, but
0: yeah.
3: enjoying it a lot so
0: yeah,
3: far.
0: Yeah, yeah, yeah. And how do you actually go through the lineup to decide what you're going to see?
3: I guess before Roadburn started, I started looking at all the different artists and the descriptions and picking out what appealed to me, and then some artists I already know that I want to see, like Oathbreaker. And then some friends of mine at the festival have stuff they want to see, so
0: okay.
3: go into that as well.
0: Friends, recommendations, yeah, yeah. What about you? How do you decide what to see?
4: I did a lot less homework this year. With like Oathbreaker and Nothing and a couple other bands, I listened to maybe like 10 seconds of a song and I was kind of like, alright, no, I'll go to that. Yeah, I'll just try and pick one or two that I really want to see and then
0: yeah.
4: see what fits around that.
0: Because okay.
4: It's a long day and
0: yeah.
4: it's good to pace yourself slightly.
0: Yeah, yeah, yeah.
4: Sit down occasionally.
0: Yeah. How do you feel with heavy music? What does it make you feel?
4: I mean, it's what I do to relax.
0: Yeah.
4: I love the physical feeling of sound. Like,
0: yeah.
4: feeling bass in your chest is one of my favorite things in the world. So
0: yeah, yeah, yeah.
4: That's it, really.
0: What's your favorite heavy band that makes you feel this way?
4: Sumac are probably my favorite band.
0: Okay.
4: I got to see them twice last year, so...
0: Okay. No. Yeah, they came to Roadburn. Yeah.
4: So, okay. That's probably my favorite.
0: Okay. Push. What's a song by them that Roadburn lovers should check out?
4: One they didn't play, but The Ecstasy of Unbecoming is my favorite by them.
0: Okay.
4: It's like slow, or a bit meandering, and then it gets really heavy. Like, so it's fun. It's
0: nice.
4: Different.
0: Okay, okay. And do you have a favorite heavy band? And song or album? Or even a live show that you've witnessed?
3: Well, once again, a difficult question, but I would say Opeth is one of my favorites. It's not super Roadburn-like, but definitely heavy. More of the older stuff is heavy. I feel like The Drapery Falls is maybe my favorite song of theirs. Something like that. I've seen them a couple times. They're coming to Holland in August again, so good to see them again then.
0: Okay, cool. What did you see, actually, the previous days?
4: I was most excited for was Shearling. So it was the first band I saw, and I was very happy. Like, they are unbelievably tight. Like, they're so in sync. And no, I was really impressed. And it was a great way to start the weekend.
0: Yeah.
4: And I saw Nothing last night, and Nothing were another band I did not know. And like, there were bits where the drummer was playing and I couldn't quite see, and I couldn't believe a human was making, like, it was really breakbeaty, and I was that's crazy.
0: Like,
4: they're amazing.
0: We also went, and at that exact moment we were like looking at each other, what's going on, what's that song?
4: So many arms.
0: We were trying to figure out, like, is there sampling in this, or like, but yeah, they were really great. Yeah. What about you? Any highlights so far? Yeah.
3: I also saw Nothing. It was a great show.
0: Yeah.
3: Also yesterday, Agriculture. It really impressed me. It was such a good show. Super intense. Super emotional. So it's like good stuff.
0: Okay. Nice. Well, thank you guys.

0: Oh my God, we are here with Lorne. We've played them in our radio many times. We're really big fans.
1: We've been manifested.
0: Yes, truly.
1: I have no tickets.
0: Well, is this your first road burn?
1: Yes, this is the first one.
2: Yes.
3: Oh my God, what are you thinking so far?
2: It's fucking perfect. I've been wanting to go every year for the past 3 years, and it was too expensive, I thought, but it was always sad afterwards. Yeah. So now we're here, we saw Agriculture, and it's the best band in the fucking world, and I cried again.
0: How would you describe the Agriculture experience in yearnful words?
2: It makes you weep in fairy godmother puts her hands on your cheek type way.
0: Wow. So a kind of safe weeping.
3: Yes.
4: Yes. Wow.
0: Is there a song specifically that makes you feel this way?
2: Actually, I only remember the name of one song.
0: That's like I often listen like to the album, and then you don't know the song.
2: But their whole new album, the spiritual sound is perfect, and there's just one banger.
1: Is it Bodhidharma?
2: Yeah, that's the
1: Bodhidharma is the banger of the record. It's really good.
0: We will check Bodhidharma. What about you? How has your road burn experience been?
1: It's been really, really nice. I was so sensory overloaded when we came here because of the travel, but then we went to planning for burial straight away, and it was just like six cabs on stage just blasting every bit of sensory out of my skull, and it was great. It was just like,
0: yes, we need a visual like a guide, because sometimes there's no words. It's just
1: it's just like it's like you ascend.
0: Yeah.
1: Is that yearnful ascending?
0: Ascending is yearnful. It's leaving the earth. It's something you can't quite achieve, but music makes you achieve it, I think.
1: Yeah, indeed.
0: You have secret paper. Well, this is a good thing, I think, for first comers and people in general. Like, so can you explain the paper?
2: Yeah, we came prepared. Wow.
0: Okay. So this is a full... Oh, Mendy, Indiana! Yes,
2: yeah,
0: we
2: yes.
0: also want to see them.
2: Nice.
0: Yeah.
2: I don't have a smartphone, so nice. I would be kind of lost if I didn't have anything.
0: And it's kind of nice. You just turn back to your paper and... Oh, and you just turn to your paper and the log. You're like in the festival with the people. Wow. Okay, last question. Is there a song that the Roadburn lovers should know?
2: Of the whole world?
1: A song?
2: From Adrian Lenker? Anything.
1: I'd say a song that everyone should hear once is The Sound by Swans.
2: Ooh. Yeah.
0: Okay. Roadburners, that's it for you.
2: We love you, Jörn!
0: Oh my God!
3: Thank you!
2: We love Lorne!
1: Jörn, Lorne forever!

0: are here with
1: Eva, Maria,
2: and Dan.
0: Amazing. We've just seen, is it Rosh? Is that Rosh? Rosh, okay. We've just seen Rosh. Extremely emotional experience. How do you guys know Rosh?
1: She used to be our roommate when we studied all together in The Hague. So.
0: Super magical. And she shouted them out, and it was just, yeah, really sweet to see. How long have you maybe known about her project? Like, was she working on it while you guys lived together?
3: No, I think she's kind of evolved her style in time. Like, in the beginning, it was more like she was studying composition at the conservatory, so it was more classical, and this has evolved over time into more electronic, an electronic project, you know. So this is kind of recent, like 2 years ago as she started it. Yeah.
0: So you knew her before it was this, how it is now.
3: Yeah. 5 years that we've known each other. 6 years.
1: More, yeah.
3: Since 2020.
1: Yeah.
0: That's so magical. And how was it for you to see it? I mean, is this your first time seeing her live? Oh my God, how was that?
4: It was very emotional, actually. It was like really nice to like think about the memories we've had and seen her grow over time. And yeah, really cool to see how many people turn up. It was so busy.
3: Yeah.
0: Oh, and how do you know Rosh? Are you friends?
2: I'm Eva's brother, so I'm just visiting here. And it's super nice to see. I've never seen her live before. But, yeah.
0: And how was it for you? Like, how would you describe this performance? I don't know, the feeling. Because I saw you move, like, a lot.
2: I think powerful. Just very beautiful to see someone stepping up for their own culture and trying to make it and to convey that message forward, kind of.
0: Because she is Irish, you said.
1: Yeah.
0: Amazing.
3: She's very passionate about upholding traditional Irish culture, you know, because she's very passionate about like how the Catholic Church kind of took over their culture and also how their culture was erased, their language is not spoken so much anymore. So she's very passionate about the cause, and she also conveys it in her art.
4: She's right from the border of Northern Ireland and the Republic. So she's always like spoken a lot about that in her project and her music. So it's nice to see that she's like really open to the Irish.
5: Coming to the end of our set.
0: Such a beautiful, important message.
5: It's a little bit more joyful than the last half an hour, you'll be glad to know. This is Josh Sampson on drums.

together we are Rosh. And I'd like to thank my beautiful friends who I used to live with here in The Hague, Eva and Maria. I dedicate this to you.

0: that's it.
1: And is this your first time at Roadburn, or have you been here?
0: Five.
1: Okay. How did you find? Because you do you live in France?
0: What?
1: Do you live in France?
0: Yeah.
1: How did you find out about Roadburn?
0: Oh, it's a long story. I know Roadburn for many years, but before COVID, that was impossible for me to go here.
1: Yeah.
0: And after COVID, I decided to go.
1: Okay.
0: Because that's the good time.

0: Okay, what did you think of the show?
1: Hey, mommy, I'm Timmy.
2: Because you said you missed them in 2022 when they played here. You never saw them until now. This is your first time.
1: Not before. Not before.
2: And do you connect a lot with the lyrics? Like, what do you like about them?
1: Yeah, because I'm very connected and I share a lot of their songs and feminist condition and the risk of dictature, autocracy. We have we feel that now in France. We are on the threshold of far right, and so she knows what she has to say, and
2: it resonates with the message resonates with you.
0: Okay, thank you so much. Hi, have a nice road.
3: 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So,
4: and if you get a chance, go to Roadburn, because it will change your life.

0: and how you perceive festivals and how you experience music and how you attend and care for music, because it's just inspiring to be around people that care so much. So
1: beautifully put. And actually, also, if you're curious to know more about Roadburn, we have a second episode with our interview with Becky Laverty coming out on Thursday, 30th of April. So stay tuned for that. It's going to be, I think, at 7 p.m. Thanks for listening to this one, and see you soon.
0: Bye. Bye.
2: Please take this moment. Allow yourself to become immersed in the music. Thank you for your understanding, and enjoy the concerts.
3: I just arrived. Absolutely beautiful. A dark church with high ceilings. It feels like old books. And big kind of like bay windows to the church. And long red curtains covering the windows. Very intimate feeling, I believe. Kind of like a room. There are long red curtains blacking out almost all of the light. Feeling like very the structure of a ship when it is just being built. The only way I can describe it is like ancient. Ceilings are so high, and the stage is slightly raised, but and Susan set up is in the middle. I can see the exercise board. I'm very excited.

Okay, so now about Suzanne Peters. What I like the most about this performance is the way she embodies the music with her instrument and her body. The way she used her hands and her chin to create rhythmic patterns that are almost like math rocky or very jazz because of how multi... Ooh, I'm going somewhere I have no idea. Not multi-tonal, but like, you know, a bit like... you know what? I am not going to pretend I have no idea what I'm talking about. But I will say, I love how playful and how free she felt. That she had the fantasy to just experiment as much as she wanted. So, like, she broke all the rules of like how to play with an accordion. I also loved how she sang and how she used her breath and how she used the breath of the accordion. The accordion was some kind of a... It almost felt like a... not a monster, but like a little animal that she was pressing on. And I loved that she pressed on it and there was no sound coming out of it. And she would emulate the same with her breath and they would breathe together, you know? Like they were just codependent.

0: This was Susan Peters performing at Rewire Festival 2026. And welcome to this recap. Highlights of live performances. I'm Shayo, producing this show in collaboration with Radio One as part of the Rewire Transmissions Radio and Context program. We'll be revisiting some amazing performances today from Caterina Barbieri, Beverly Glenn Copeland, the Amsterdam Cello Octet, Jim O'Rourke and Iko Itsubashi, Jerome, Natasha Pirard, and Eliane Radic by way of the Klang Ensemble.
1: And for those who just arrived, welcome also to Rewire Festival, the 15th edition of this festival for exploratory music, with over 200 live concerts, commission performances, and collaborations, club nights, film screenings, and exhibitions throughout our studio, and which we will discuss today, and which we will open at this very same time.

This was Caterina Barbieri piece being performed by the Orchestra of New Musical Creation, Experimentation and Improvisation. And they opened the show together at Rewire 2026. A truly magical moment. You know, this was like the gate from our everyday lives to the experience of being completely immersed in music, culture, collective listening, celebration, dancing, grieving, considering how we will move forward. And now, who better to gently ask us to open as he shepherds us forward in curiosity? Beverly Glenn Copeland.

the Amsterdam Cello Octet. That's 8 cellos performed with disembodied voices in Lutheran church. It was an interesting moment as everyone in the audience

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0: Good avond.
1: And good evening. We're gathered in this beautiful, beautiful Lutzekerk with chandeliers hanging from very high ceilings. The ceilings are white with flowers decorated on the ceiling. Tall, arched windows. There's a light fog in the room. Beautiful lighting by Arthur. I'm standing on the stage next to a saxophone that is the color of honey, a hammered a dulcimer, a stringed instrument, microphones, a piano, speakers, and I'm standing in front of a magnificent pipe organ. I am a black person with brown skin, black hair, and I'm wearing a silk black and white gown with very intricate black embroidery. And if there's anyone who is blind or low vision who would like to touch the dress afterwards, you're welcome to. And anyone is welcome to touch it. It's very soft. And I thank you all for being here with me.

Natasha Perrard, an experimental electronic musician. Using analog synthesis to create these incredible

I don't know if that's still useful for you, if you want to render a new version of your show for your radio project, but here's my impression of the Ilyen Radic show, and maybe the space. The church is the new church, Neue Kerk, I think. What is amazing is that the windows are covered with this really long velvet curtain, and it gives a feel of the vampire's den, a bit of a Dracula's castle. The ceilings, the infrastructure inside the church is really modern and really well done. There is like the glass ceiling that are holding the lights, but they're transparent so that you would be able to see all the ornaments of the church ceilings and walls. I think it's really well done. I can't smell anything peculiar because I think I'm getting allergies, but at least it doesn't smell bad or strong or weird or I don't know. It never really does, but you know. I like that in the corner, like against the wall, you can sit on church bench that are made out of dark wood. The rest of the chairs are probably the least comfy chair of the festival, but it doesn't really matter. I think it's one of my favorite venues. It's the first time I visited this venue, actually. When the Ilyen Radic show starts, it reminds me that she had a very peculiar relationship to the sea. She's from Nice, south of France, and I picture the sound as the call of a lighthouse. It's somewhat circular and is calling the boat from the sea. And then it turns there is a D tune. And this is a moment where the calling from a helping sound that is supposed to bring the fishermen to safety, or the people lost at sea, though from good intention, it turns into, through the dissonance, into a bit of a siren call.

I felt this performance was really, it did ring at a frequency that made me, that locked me in and did make me very,

My friend that was next to me, she said that it helped her get into personal epiphany. Which I think ambient music is made for. I mean, I love... That's one of my favorite parts of listening to contemplative ambient music is...

Well, I mean, yeah, it's this introverted, like, mind travel, kind of consciousness.

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more mother, American, poet, musician and activist. 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And now we're back to the start with Caterina Barbieri. She plays modular synthesis.

And I think the closing track, I mean, the cover of Je ne regrette rien de Edith Piaf is a brilliant moment of music. It was so, because it's so common to, you know, especially after the Winter Olympics, it's such a classic track that everybody, like a lot of people appreciate, that's been covered extensively. But what she did with it was new, and that, yeah, it doesn't happen that often. I think that's it.

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These moments will ring forward in time. And special thanks to Laura Mikolajczak for her commentary on Susan Peters and Eliane Radic performances. I'd also like to thank Georgie Planetchi for her recordings. And I'm Sheo. If you'd like to hear more of my shows, I'm on Mixcloud, Multi-Story Bake Sale, and see you at Rewire 2020.

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1: Streetlights are on my mom's car.

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That's fair.

0: part of like becoming a person, you need to have the change and the pain and the destruction and the rebuilding. Part of like becoming a person, you need to have the change and the pain and the destruction and the rebuilding. You need to have the change and the pain and the destruction and the rebuilding. Destruction and the rebuilding.
1: We need to have the change and the pain and the
0: destruction and the rebuilding.
1: And the destruction and the rebuilding. We need to have the change and the pain and the destruction and the rebuilding. We need to have the change and the pain and the destruction and the rebuilding.
0: Destruction is a rebuilding.

0: become better people. 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
1: Change is part of
0: what we need to become better people.

Bog Poem 4. An ecology of what was, an archive of traces. Glacier scrapes across land and the wound never recedes, filling instead with a thicker water. Scar not only a marker of the cut, but lively in itself. Organic matter floats slowly to the surface. They call it new land. But are we not all held together by what has fallen into?

Bog Poem 5. Quiver, quake, rub sideways against you. No, not like that. Like this, against progress. Go ahead, dig it up. The dead erode the future. So many pasts accumulate. Just enough to burn fire, just enough to keep us warm. So what? We sacrifice ourselves every day. Restoration has always just been a story. Justice is always too late.

Hi all, you just listened to two Bog poems by Moss Berka. Moss is an artist, writer, researcher who works with ecological grief, queer death theory, and a lot with bogs as well, as they're part of Repeat. And in this episode I will have a conversation with them about a workshop I attended, which Moss did together with Luca, who's also part of Repeat. I thought it was really apt to what I wanted to discuss in this episode. So we'll get into the conversation later, but for now I want to introduce a bit the theme of this episode, or the reason why I wanted to talk about what we will be going to talk about. So yeah, I'll explain it a bit.

So this episode is kind of inspired by the question of if you're doing peatland activism, if you're raising peatland awareness, how do you do that in a country where it is so hard to find alive pieces of peat or to come across them in your daily life? How do you make people care about the landscape that in most cases they probably have never seen, or if they see it, they won't recognize it? So to answer this question, I have been very interested in the concept of ghosts. And ghosts or specters can be seen as material ways in which the past haunts the present. And in The Art of Living on a Damaged Planet, edited by Anna Lohenhaupt Singh, Nils Bubant, Elaine Gunn, and Heather Ann Swanson, ghosts are posited as a presence key to creating a new way of looking at a dying world. And I think a quote that really describes how useful this concept can be is this one. When they're talking about shifting baseline syndrome, they say, "Our newly shaped and ruined landscapes become the new reality. Admiring one landscape and its biological entanglement often entails forgetting many others. Yet ghosts remind us. Ghosts point to our forgetting, showing us how living landscapes are imbued with earlier tracks and traces." And this is why we need to pay attention to the ruins, as they very nicely put it. So ghosts are this way in which the past is not gone. The past is still in here, in the present. And this is maybe a bit of a spoiler to next episode, but the past is accumulating. It's never fully gone. We can still see traces back of it. And in peatland, sometimes even literally it's a layer under the soil, which we see with our own eyes. So in this episode, we will be talking a lot of how to pay attention to the ways in which peatlands can physically materialize in our presence, but also in how, with a few simple tweaks, we can learn to look differently around us, to see these ruins and to see these ghosts more clearly. And then this would kind of answer what would you do as a peatland activist. It would be to learn and how to look for these traces. And I think in our conversation later, we will really point to this. I hope you enjoy this conversation, and I'll come back to you at the end of the episode.

0: So how I kind of got into connecting this the workshop to the broader outline is through these ideas of ghosts that come forward in the book Arts of Living in on a Damaged Planet.
1: I love that book.
0: It's really nice. It's really nice, and it really reminded me. Yeah, it's fitting perfectly with this idea of ghosts, of like looking at your surroundings and kind of paying a certain attention to these pasts. I think maybe it's a good way to start. Is like how did you and Luca come into creating this workshop in Vondelpark?
1: Yeah. So we came into creating this workshop. So we were contacted by the festival that is put on by the IDFA, which is the International Documentary Film Festival in Amsterdam. And they have a festival that runs on a different part of the year called Shaping Bonds. And Shaping Bonds, the festival was all about these sort of unseen connections that actually give structure to our world, but that are not perhaps immediately obvious. And they invited us to do a workshop that would actually, their brief for us was quite open-ended. They simply wanted a workshop that would bring participants out of the formal space of the documentary pavilion and into the park to interact with the park. And other than that, it was quite open. They were saying it would be cool if it was grounded in science but was also creative, and it just needs to connect to the landscape of the park. From there, from our side of things, once we said okay, science but also creative, we also wanted to make sure that it remained in some way connected to the cinematic and digital media sides of the festival, that they show a lot of movies and they have a lot of digital media within the festival. So we thought it would be cool to also take that aspect outside. The workshop was called Through the Lens and Into Wetlands, and it was a sort of, it began with a guided tour through Vondelpark where we led a tour of Vondelpark that was designed to show the traces and the presence of the suppressed peatland swamp that Vondelpark is built upon. So it was just a lot of intense observational exercises around Vondelpark to identify plants, to identify erosion, to identify subsidence, and these ecological emergences and phenomenon that demonstrate the presence of a swampland. And after we did that long guided tour, we arrived at a part of Vondelpark that is a semi-protected wetland, and we listened to an audio piece that was made by other members of our collective, that yourself included, or no?
0: I didn't work on that audio. Not that one, no.
1: So we listened to an audio piece that was made by members of our collective in collaboration with mosses and wetland plants as a sort of example for our participants about how we could engage in multi-species collaboration. Because then we moved into a more creative moment where we gave everybody lenses, magnifying lenses, and said, go now look closely for yourself at all of the unexpected and emergent sensory rich things that are surrounding you, that are the bog, the swamp, coming back up through the cracks of this landscaped, manicured landscape. And then to end the workshop, we gave everybody instructions to try to make little tiny movies on their phones as if they were enacting this re-emerging swamp. So how would they give it voice? How would they give it movement? How would they demonstrate this swampy landscape that we had been learning to identify? How could they give that representation in a movie format? But the workshop at its core is about how we can start to attune our observation to see and to actually become close to things that are under the surface. And Wundelpark, or really any park, is such a good place for that kind of exercise, because a park is so hyper designed for a very specific purpose. And so it can really bring you into a certain predetermined atmosphere that if you're not questioning, or if you don't know how to look or what to look for, if you don't have the historical context, then it is really easy to accept the park at face value. And also because it is designed to somehow feel natural and seamless and organic, it's very easy to almost take it for granted that a park is just as engineered as the buildings that surround it. And so we wanted to sort of disturb that and play with that and disturb this surface landscape that we're interacting with by trying to encourage people to see like everything's lurking underneath of it.
0: When I remember this part of it where we were at this patch of grass, where it was fake grass intermingling with like real grass,
2: and it's quite, I don't know, to me quite convincing plastic grass. It also merges into the actual plant grass over there, and also over here. And again, this is a sign of the swamp. We see people playing football here. I think said, they're like regressing this field every year.
3: This is one of the most frequently regrassed areas in the park, because it's one of the most well-used areas in the park for sport, and because grasses, like we're all accustomed to seeing in a park, don't grow in swamplands. They're monocrops that are put into parklands so that we feel at ease on the lawn. But that really doesn't agree with the ecosystem here. So when you're in very high traffic areas, the problem is solved by plastic grasses.
2: Yeah, or where you want to make an where you want to construct a park where you can play football, then grass is really something desirable. So there we see like a clash between the construction of an experience of what this park is planned to be, and then how the soil underneath sometimes revolts a little bit and says, no, I'm still here.
0: And it was really funny because there was like this one guy with he had like a phone on the tripod filming himself footballing, and then we were standing there.
1: Nice.
0: And could you, as maybe taking this as a small example of how this is one of these like hyper, designed, like really engineered spaces, like how that comes forward in the Wundelpark.
1: Yeah, I mean, I think in Wundelpark, the examples are really everywhere. And the example that you're citing of this fake grass is like, it's particularly sensorially disturbing, because when we were leading the tours, something that I noticed was that as we're walking through Wundelpark and you bring people onto this grassy patch, before they can identify it as plastic, almost everybody bends down and starts touching it, because you can tell that something is different, but it's actually a really good plastic grass. So it's not immediately obvious what is going on. But in the case of Wundelpark, because it's all built upon a suppressed swamp, the plastic grass is really necessary, because in some areas the soil is so waterlogged, the grass itself is a monoculture. It's not supposed to be there. And so it's very like the fake grass makes it possible to believe in the righteousness of grass in general in this parkland, and it also makes it usable. So it's also interesting that in Wundelpark, the places where there is fake grass are the places that are most heavily used for sport. So it's also because the park itself cannot necessarily accommodate such a high traffic that you have to for the park to continue to be understood as a park, you have to do like have these elements of it that are not naturally grown. Although they're not naturally grown, I would say though, they are totally natural to a park landscape, because a park landscape is so constructed that actually having fake grass is not in some way like discordant with the concept of a park. It's actually aligned with exactly the goal of Bundle Park, which is really interesting, I think.
0: I'm not wondering if you can this like specific dilemma or this grass and fake grass and this kind of guise of being natural, you can maybe also even displace this to the wider Netherlands of these landscapes, these like peat meadow landscapes where the cows are on the boulder floor, on the grasslands that are almost they're created as this kind of idyllic space and this pure Dutch landscape, but it's not. It's not natural. It's a very cultural landscape. But it has been so naturalized, maybe also because it's usable instead of the peatlands, which would not, to a like, in a capitalist sense, be productive.
1: Yeah.
0: It's like a wider thing of how people view nature and how, especially in the Netherlands, there's almost no like natural quote-unquote nature that has been untouched by humans. And then comes the discussion of, I don't know, I sometimes feel like how in this country, and then maybe on a micro level this park, how to play with like these things of natural being good, fake or constructed being bad. I don't know, maybe that's too big of a scope for now, but
1: I mean, it is a huge question, but I also it reminds me of, I think it's Stacey Alimo who has this work, what if nature was culture all along, what if nature has always been culture all along, or something like this. I'm probably misquoting it, but it is, of course, there is nothing pristine. Our desire for a pristine nature is itself a cultural product, and by the very virtue of having desire for something pristine, we would then, the desire is to render it unpristine by our interaction, by the ability to interact with something that we think of as previously pristine. It is a replication of a very colonial fantasy over and over and over again. And I think that particularly in this question of the Dutch context, you know, on the train from Amsterdam to Utrecht, for instance, you are really suspended in a fantasy that is quite pastoral. And I think that as a means to convince ourselves of our own innocence, we really yearn to think that like these cows and sheep gently walking across these green fields are how we found these green fields.
0: Yeah.
1: And that it's something that that it was just waiting for use. And of course it is very, very, very thoroughly engineered, as is all farming, not all farming, farming on a mass scale.
0: Yeah,
1: 99% of the ways that you find it. But I think perhaps what's different here is the Dutch narrative that comes along with it, because I think that what I find very interesting about the Dutch relationship to peatlands and concepts of, and that concept of nature and that sort of pastoral fantasy is that what I find as a non-Dutch person, but someone who's very, very, very interested in peatlands and the cultures that surround them and the narratives that allow for drainage on a global scale, is that all around the world, the Dutch are understood as water management experts. And that is true. I will not say that's not true. Any place in the world that is looking to manage its deltas and to keep, to separate wet from dry, you seek out the Dutch. But I think it's quite interesting in a narrative.
0: You fell away for a second.
1: Excuse me, sorry.
0: The thunderstorm.
1: I think that it's quite interesting that the Dutch have written quite an efficient story of themselves as masters of water management, but the phrase we don't use is masters of peatland drainage, because that is also true. And the Dutch culture tells a story of its own ecological power, but tells it in a way that is in part ecological power, in part ecological salvation, in part like the Dutch culture around climate change manages to be on the one hand quite narratively progressive while also being very effective in casting a shadow over the ongoing exploitation of peatlands internationally that support the Dutch horticultural industry, for instance. And so when you see these green fields, I think it's quite easy to get almost wrapped up in like actually the magnitude of the color and the richness of this landscape that feels very small scale. It feels like, of course, I'm American, so I'm used to witnessing farming on a scale that is ghastly. And of course that happens also in the Netherlands, that happens all across the world, but you get these smaller scale visions and it's quite easy to slip into the fantasy that's already been written for you. I find that to be really interesting, and I think that is so apparent on the smaller scale in Vondelpark, where when the park was initially redesigned, it was created to be this very, like, before the park was turned into a park, it still had all of these drainage ditches that were highly utilitarian in their scope. So the peatland was still being managed. The peatland was still being suppressed. But then when the park was established, these straight waterways were filled in just for wavy waterways to be constructed so that you as a park goer could feel a sense of romantic nature rather than utilitarian purpose-driven landscape architecture. And so, yeah, I think that we're very closely bonded to a story of our own innocent presence in nature. And this is really connected to a desire to be the savior of the place and the actors who can render it to its higher usage, which I think is a very dangerous historic and ongoing path to follow.
0: Yeah, it's this kind of belief in these technological solutions that then, as the Dutch, it's literally a business model, you know? It's this idea of like, oh, we can fix climate crisis if we just build higher dams in the countries that need it now or for ourselves, never really going back to this narrative that starts this all, because this idea of technological solutions is very held together by this whole idea of capitalist progress and technological process that always needs to fix itself and But in the end, that's how we got here.
1: Exactly. Know? And on a fundamental level, of course, we are in a place where we will need technological solutions, but technological solutions do nothing at all to disrupt the fundamental binary hierarchical distinction that even creates a structure where climate catastrophe can happen on this scale. Mm-hmm. A technological solution still upholds this dichotomy of man over nature, and without fundamentally interrupting that dichotomy, our solutions only perpetuate the problem at hand. Not only we are facing a moment where I don't really mean to be so theoretical as to say we shouldn't be putting forward technical solutions, because I think we're far past that point. But I do think we have to be super conscious of the ways that technological discourses recreate the conditions that lead to the problem.
0: Yeah, and I think that's also kind of this staying with the trouble and staying with the past and to what has led up to us being here. And now we're kind of only looking to the future and what technology brings us next to patch the next band-aid on the next problem, but never really standing still with this past experiences of what led us here. What did we do to get to this point, and how do we hold ourselves accountable for this?
1: Yeah.
0: Maybe that's a little spoiler into the ecological crisis.
1: I think that will definitely lead us, but I also think it's really related to what we were trying to do with this workshop of saying that the past, or like what we have really forcefully relegated into the past, it's not only is it present, but it's materially constitutive of where we live. It is not something that passes into a realm of inaccessibility, but it is quite literally the material that constitutes the field of our current space and time. And I think that's what we were, in a more playful way and in perhaps a more straightforward way, this is what the workshop was trying to do, of inviting people to experience the park without taking for granted that it was imposed upon a land that pre-existed it and will exist once the park is gone. And how can we as agents, how can we see the past that bubbles up through the cracks? Like how can you actually, on a very practical level, observe this? Because it's not theoretical. And in fact, it's actually quite straightforward. And what's also quite interesting about this is, like, you and I are having quite a academic, theoretical, abstract, whatever you want to call it, kind of conversation. But when you get down to it, the method is simple. The method is observe and learn a little bit about ecology. And it's actually incredibly straightforward. It's like, you know, if you know just a little bit about plant identification and wetland plants, you will experience Vondelpark in a completely different way.
0: Yeah.
1: It is an education that you could give yourself in, okay, you could take years to do it, and but you could also do it in 15 minutes.
0: Mm-hmm. I was in the park in Rotterdam. I was looking for the aerial root and the like iris shoot, and I found them.
1: Exactly.
0: It was also in an old peatland.
3: You can really sense the presence. So there's a few things in this corner of Vondelpark to sort of attune yourselves to that remind us always that the bog is here. The first thing you can see along this inner bank of the waterway are all of these plants sprouting up, the ones that are very straight and flat. These are iris plants. Iris are native and wild growing in the Netherlands because iris are swamp creatures to the extreme. Iris are some of the few plants that can actually root straight down through water to find the mud at the bottom. So you will see iris all over the banks of canals, you will see iris on the edges of swamplands, you will see iris anywhere where there is muddy, wet, soggy soil and water. And iris is always a very good indication that you are in or near a swamp. So also, even outside of a park, if you're just walking through Amsterdam, you will see iris growing on the banks of a canal. And for me, that's a really present reminder of what the whole of the Netherlands really is, this boggy, boggy land. And the iris is this reminder of that all the time. Plus, when it blooms, it's also simply very beautiful, which is a nice treat for the ecosystem.
2: Oh, the energy. So if you see over here, these are aerial roots.
3: They're called breathing tubes. They're also called knees. I love that we call them knees because it really makes it quite mythical and supernatural. And so the swamp conifer, these cypress trees, they root shallow but widely, so that these breathing tubes, these aerial roots, pop up from the ground to aerate the tree system, but they also provide really important structural stability. So this tree is evolved to live in a soil system where you cannot penetrate deeply. So instead of going down, they go like this in these waving patterns that provide not only oxygen, but actually infrastructure for the tree to remain standing and to be healthy. What I think attests to the sort of intelligence of the tree is that if you were to plant a swamp conifer like this in a dry environment, it would grow just fine and it would simply never develop aerial roots, which is really interesting. It only does this in response to the soil that it's in. I invite you to come touch them, say hello if that's your thing. These roots are really special.
0: It's so great how these kind of methods and taking people along, and also with the storytelling aspect, how effective this is to kind of let people stand still and look for things that we're not attuned to look at. And this is kind of how we might be able to literally stand still and look at the ways these often underground or submerged landscapes can bubble through the cracks and
1: and I think
0: be in our consciousness.
1: Exactly. I think so. The work that we were talking about in the beginning with Anat Singh and the others who wrote The Arts of Living on a Damaged Planet, but in Anat Singh's other work, The Mushroom at the End of the World, where she talks about looking forward, as in being really tied to a progress-oriented mindset. And then she, as a sort of antidote to that, she offers this idea of looking around. And I think that in the case of Vondelpark, in the case of peatlands, what is so interesting about this, this I think applies to all extracted landscapes, but what's so interesting about this invitation to look around rather than to look forward is that it's not just around on a physical plane. It is also around through the past. It is also looking into different times and modes of being of this landscape that make, and these pasts make themselves known if, so long as you're not blindly oriented in one direction. And it's a super powerful, it's so powerful, but it is so simple.
0: Yeah.
1: And I think that's
0: really great. Yeah. And then I think to close off this conversation about the workshop, I'm very interested for the, because there were three workshops, right? How were the reactions afterwards? And I'm also very curious because at the end of the workshop, there was this part where we would make these little films. We would look through these looking glasses. As kind of this idea of how this future swamp could come back and live. I think maybe combined to the reactions, what did you get back from that, and how would you, but looking through the participants' eyes, what did you see?
1: Yeah, in terms of what the experiences were like across the three workshops, that was really interesting because, so the very first day, we had one person sign up, which was difficult, but then it was more of like a dress rehearsal. And actually on that first day, I think it was very useful because we got all of our nerves out. And then the one person who was participating was a professional photographer. So she was quite, and she does a lot of like nature photography. So she was quite able to engage without much of like a suspension of her normal self. She was like ready to participate and ready to do all these things. And after the workshop, we spent a while talking to her, and she actually invited, gave us really, really good feedback and encouraged us to be much more tactile in our approach, much more, touchy. She was like, you know, you should really push people to touch, not just to look. And I had felt as though, and this is my own mistake, I had felt as though that invitation was a little bit implicit, and she was like, you know, you should really make this an explicit invitation to engage, to actually put your fingers or your toes into the mud. And so on the second day, we did that, and we were much more explicit about that. And it, for me at least, it completely transformed the experience because it brought us so much closer to what we were trying to encourage people to observe. It gave this whole other added layer of interaction. And I think it also left our participants feeling very changed themselves also from their encounter with the swamp, which is exactly like the largest goal we could have.
4: Yeah.
1: And throughout these days, I had some incredibly beautiful interactions. I think especially with the people who live near and around the park, the people from Amsterdam or who have lived in Amsterdam for a long time, who were saying to me, oh, you know, I've lived around this park for 10 years and I see it differently now. And that is just so amazing for me also as someone who, before I worked with Bob's and before I did any of this sort of thinking kind of work, I worked as a public programmer at a park in New York City. And so I was organizing workshops and doing things like this. And so I do often think a lot about how we can, as humans, begin to see the land that surrounds us in a way that honors the agency of those lands. And I think that the feedback from the workshops was people really, really reflecting on like, wow, I see this land that had for me just been like something I lived near. I see it now in a completely deeper way. And that was very, very affirming for me.
0: I can imagine, yeah.
1: Works, you know, and it doesn't have to be complicated. You just have to know a little bit of information and get people a little bit willing to be squishy. And I love that.
0: Exactly. Yeah. Yeah, it's really great. I think like what happens is it's kind of, because a park is normally thought of as like this background for human activity and a background for like, yeah, being with other people. But this workshop really made it into it came from the background and then became a partner in your being in this space, and literally standing in the mud and then the mud making place for you. These noises, the birds, the trees almost falling over, it really yeah, it gave back agency to this space, and I think that it's what you said before, it's like a simple tweak in looking that people have to be kind of encouraged to do also by like touching and stuff. But once you've done that, it's such a simple way of like living differently in your surroundings.
1: Yeah. I also think it can be quite a gift to change your own perception can be very liberating, because I think without consciously doing it, we as Western subjects are so accustomed to seeing ourselves on the top of a hierarchy that divides us from the non-human world. And I think just also slightly tweaking your perception, even like using these lenses to make small things big, is so simple, but it brings them towards you, and it brings you towards them in a way that is like, it really deflates your own importance. Because it also reminds you that, like, oh, no matter what we have done to this land to make it into a park, and a beautiful park, a fantastic park, I'm a big fan of a big park, but no matter what we have done to this land to make it into something that is intelligible to us as a park, it is also a land that will always be what it is.
0: Yeah.
1: Even as it also serves our purpose, you can't fully render it into something else that it's not. And I think seeing that just gives you a chance to step a bit closer to like the world in the broader sense, you know?
0: Yeah, exactly. Yeah, these kind of, it's not that like this kind of changing of ontology or like ways of seeing yourself in the world that are so prevalent in the West, it's not easy to change, but then in these simple actions of literally changing your vision with these lenses, it's a simple exercise to kind of, how you say, not dishevel, but disrupt this idea. And if you just put people in this right context, and I think that's what also this workshop did really well, is kind of priming people to look this way and kind of not taking people by the hand, but like opening this up and making people comfortable to do this. Because I think sometimes it's hard for people to question this or to question their own positionality within these environments. But then like also making it a bit fun and like literally putting your feet in the mud, it's kind of going back to this more, it's almost a bit more like it's discovering your position, rediscovering your position in landscape.
1: I think that's exactly what it is. I also think it's like in the beginning when you were talking about staying with the trouble, and of course this book and this thought and this whole Haraway's whole idea here is incredibly important, but the other thing that she talks about often in this staying with the trouble that we don't highlight as much is the importance of play.
0: She
1: writes extensively on play as this way of ambivalently reordering the world and participating in an open-ended method that makes things different without a predetermined goal in mind. And I think that is exactly like, on a really, really, really basic level, there are not enough opportunities in the world for adults to play. Like, period. That is the beginning and the end of the story. adults do not have opportunities to play. And part of this workshop is, for me, is also about giving, like, really explicitly inviting playfulness as a method for reorienting our relationship to land, because that's your play partner. That's like, that's actually who you're playing with every day. If you can have this approach, approach to land interaction.
0: Yeah, it can be so much more fun if we exist in the world in a state of play.
1: Fun teaches us so much, or like fun gives us opportunities for many, many, many different ways of being with the world.
0: Yeah. I think that's a really good way to wrap it.
1: I think so.
4: Hi all, this is Jana again. I really want to thank Moss for this amazing conversation and for the recording of the Bog poems, which are so lovely. Next episode, we also will be talking with Moss, but this time about Bog time and ecological grief. So write it down in your calendars. You'll see it pop up. If you find this interesting, you'll definitely find that interesting as well. And I'll close off in the last few minutes with some nice boggy sounds, boggy tunes, some nice experimentations I've been doing. These experiments are kind of me playing around on the Behringer Edge synthesizer. And I've also said this in the first episode, but some settings, or if you play long enough with it, you get these kind of swampy sounds. And yeah, I think if you should try to listen to it, and you can kind of hear me find these swampy sounds. So yeah, it's just me experimenting with it. I'm not a pro, so don't come at me for that, but I don't know, I thought it would be a fun way to close off the episode with some synthy swampy stuff, a bit glitchy. Yeah. So enjoy that, and enjoy the rest of your day. Bye bye.

0: Hey everyone, my name's Apolline, and that was a James Blake song that I've been listening to recently. I'm going to take you through a couple more tracks and introduce ourselves.
1: Brick wall dedication. Most.

Hello, and I'm Fern. I'm one of the second co-hosts of today's show, and that's the track that I chose to bring. We have one more track chosen by Amanda, and then we'll get started with the show.

0: That was my pick, and my name is Amanda, and I am part of the trio where we're doing the show, The Sour, every Tuesday now, from 3 p.m. to 4 p.m.
1: And the show is called Oral Relics. We'll chat a little bit about how we came to that name.
0: It's not oral, like O-R-A-L, it's A-U-R-A-L.
2: It could be.
1: It could be.
0: It could be. It could be. Depending on what the theme is.
1: Yeah, I think we want to do a week on like oral storytelling, in which case maybe we can do a play on the title. But yeah, it's oral as in sound, as in around us, as in, yeah, and relics. Does anyone want to talk a bit about the second part of the name?
2: I think we were all kind of interested in found material in the city and how we could kind of pick up myths through that. Yeah.
0: Yeah, I think we were talking about, like, on the chat, because we couldn't meet, like, in a few weeks, like, that we had to prepare for the show. But then we all kind of had, like, this interest in, like where we live and, like, how that forms, like, identities and kind of the relationship between, like, us and also, like, the space that we are in, like, the space around us, because that itself creates, like, its own, like, ecology and, like, ecosystem. And we kind of wanted to kind of make it into like a physical like manifestation, kind of this corporate reality of like the, what's it called? The like the relationship itself and the connection of us and space that cannot really be like put into words and through like the exploration of like field recordings or even like things that we have like already in our archives that we want to like bring about like within the show.
2: I was going to say we've all traveled from different places to get here, and that's kind of what unites us, but there's this intangible thing with sound and poetry and recorded media that we're really excited to explore together.
1: Yeah, I think something we also all had in common is we all like creating in different ways, and so the relics part and sort of what we want to explore in the show is also like speculative storytelling and sort of like the imaginary cities that we create and sort of the layers of a city that are the stories that we are also writing, the stories that were here before us, the stories that we're writing collectively. So yeah, it's gonna be very exciting.
0: Past, present, and future.
1: Yes. I think to start, so as Amanda was saying, we're taking field recordings as sort of a departure point and something we want to explore over the course of this. And so I brought a short, I wouldn't even, I mean, it is a field recording, but it's me holding my phone up, voice recording as two friends and I were walking down a cobblestone street in Warsaw yesterday. I was in Warsaw for the weekend, and I thought it was nice because it's kind of about arrivals and moving from one place to another, and also it's the sound of a new city that I'd never been to. So we're gonna play that now.

And I'm also going to play it. I thought it was really beautiful that Fern brought that, because I was recently in Rotterdam when I first was scouting before I moved here for a fair. Shout out, Cult Is Us. And this was a recording I made at Schiedam with my big luggage. I brought loads of things I didn't need, but I was really inspired by the sound of the stones in this station.

0: Yeah, I love that the recordings that we both brought kind of feed into each other as well. I think that's so when I was recording that, it kind of captured that feeling of like the point in the trip where you're like nonverbal, like you and your friends are just so exhausted and you're like powering through this new city and you're like switching accommodations. And it really, I think I was drawn to recording because I was like, in moments like this, it's like, I'm too tired to look around. I'm too tired to anything. I just have to focus on like one step at a time. And then I was listening to sort of the sounds around me. So there's like a bit of the cafes and a bit of the Polish music that plays. And then also just focusing on like the sort of like material aspect of getting to where you're going. And I really love sort of encountering new cities and new architecture and landscapes like that. Yeah,
1: it's so nice.
2: It's really nice because I was also thinking about like taking trips with people is like a test of your relationship with a person, you know. Like it's like you're encountering like a whole new space together, and like we talked about like how like different dynamics and different relationships also can be like different in different situations in different places, and it like adapts to different like things, you know. And I think it's like really special that like you had the recording, and also like it ties to a certain memory too with that person in that space. And yeah, like you said, it's like you're kind of being tested, or like you're like, I'm tired, I just want to go home, like,
0: but also this sounds beautiful.
2: We spent 3 days with each other, I need my alone time.
0: Yeah,
1: and just as valuable a memory to take as well, like of the transition and those periods in between that we don't often like hold on to, but they do mark us. And I think it's great to find a friend who allows for you to go off and, you know, like engage with the city.
2: It's like you're doing a different side quest.
0: Yeah.
2: while occupying the same real space. Ones.
0: I think that's something I'm really excited for, because the three of us, so for the show, we have this idea because, so maybe to give a bit of backstory, I guess we should also introduce ourselves.
1: We did it through song.
0: Yeah, we did it through songs. But so my name is Fern. I'm a cultural worker. I work in the cultural sector in Amsterdam. I moved here for my studies 4 years ago now. And so, yeah, even though we're recording this in Rotterdam, Rotterdam's actually a very new city for me. I've spent very little time here. But yeah, the Netherlands is one of my homes now, I guess. And yeah, the three of us are also meeting for the first time in person today.
2: Woo!
0: Because Apolline just arrived, actually, so maybe you can...
2: Literally last night.
0: Yeah.
1: I'm not even 24 hours here. yeah, my name's Apolline. I come from London, and I'm an artist and jewelry designer. And I came to kind of discover, because I'm half Dutch, I'm French and Dutch, but this part of me, and live with my best friend here. And I'm also just so amazed and excited to discover this city through this show with Van and Amanda. Because yeah, my whole interest and my practice revolves around urban residues and fragments, and how can we rekindle a treasuring or a revaluing of the things that get left behind. Like, what do they say about the decisions we've collectively chosen to make as a city, and what we like choose to uplift or ignore. So yeah.
2: And I'm the last one. Amanda, I moved to the Netherlands, I think about almost 2 years ago now. But then before that, I was living in the US for a bit because I did my bachelor's there, and now I'm doing my master's here. But I am also a filmmaker and I'm a photographer. And a lot of my work also revolve around like memory and like space, especially like your identity and like exploring that part of yourself within liminal spaces, but particularly like nature spaces. Mm-hmm. Because I think like ecology, not just nature ecology, I feel like also like cities are also an ecology, you know, like everything is an ecosystem. So I feel like we're always in this continuous like venture to kind of like exploring yourself, and like, because the you now and the you tomorrow is like are completely different people, you know, like even though like, and you can't really hold on to like the past like that. So it's always like you're always growing into yourself like all the time. And I feel like that's something really special, but also like sad, you know. There's something like bittersweet about it. Like you're just, it's something you can't really grasp. It's like a fleeting thing. And I think, how do we put this fleeting feeling into like reality.
1: Mm-hmm. And making archive of it as well.
0: Yeah, for sure. I think that's something I've thought about a lot since I moved here. So Amanda's Indonesian, and I also grew up, I'm half Singaporean, half British, but my family is in Indonesia. And so I lived there for like 17 years. And I think when I moved to Europe for the first time by myself, it was kind of like forming this relationship with a new place on my own terms for the first time, but then also kind of feeling this sort of like distance and like growing out of this person that I was before I came here, and also wanting to hold on to that. And then now I think I'm at this point where I just feel so blessed that I have like not like two separate me's, but I kind of have the me that I am when I'm home and when I'm surrounded by familiarity and all of this. And then I also have this me that is kind of like grown out of like being independent and everything. But yeah, so I think it's really nice that the three of us are also interested in exploring like memory and where we come from and where we're going, and we're all in this together.
2: We're multifaceted beings.
0: Yes, we contain multitudes.
1: Not forget.
0: And actually, yeah, so I think the next recording that we have, Amanda brought, and sort of keeping in the theme of like arrivals, departures, and new places, we're now going from cobblestone to the sea.

0: That was when I stayed at this boat in Cascais when I was there last year during my residency in Lisbon. And then I just found it interesting because, like, I was there alone at night and there were, like, people there. And I was in a dock. Like, I wasn't out in the sea, you know. But then, like, the boat keeps creaking. And I was like, you know what? These sounds are quite interesting. Because, like, I mean, you're kind of, like, floating and you're not really, like, in, like, a steady, like, I guess, like, land. And it was just, I just found it interesting. As I was sleeping, that kind of lulled me to sleep. Nature sounds.
1: There's so many sounds that kind of like they rock you know what I mean?
0: Yeah.
1: Like some really like take over your ear and you kind of get transitioned, but this one, it kind of holds you in that way.
0: It like cradles.
1: Yeah.
2: I love the repetition also. I think a lot of spaces, sometimes when there's like a repeating sound, it kind of lulls you into this like meditative state.
0: You're like
2: state.
0: A baby.
2: Yeah.
0: Your mom
1: all
0: like,
1: started from there.
0: Yeah. Everything that's wrong with you. Is
3: Amanda was
0: when you're a baby.
3: Connecting with the inner child on this boat in Kaish
0: Kaish. I was alone. I was kept to myself.
3: And then on the theme of boats, one of the clips that I, or not a clip, but one of the sounds, music. Items, musical items that I brought with me today is a song called The Big Ship. And I think we're gonna play that after, and then maybe we can speak a bit about it.

0: Oh, yeah, that was The Big Ship by Brian Eno. It's from the album Another Green World, which is the art rock ambient pioneering album. It's interesting because when I brought this song today, honestly, when we were discussing the theme of the show, I was a bit nervous when we were talking about like field recordings and maybe more like ambient sound, because I wouldn't say ambient music has been a big part of like the music I've grown up listening to. And so for me, it's been really interesting, honestly, since I moved to Amsterdam, kind of exposing myself and opening myself up more to like electronic music and ambient sounds. And a lot of my friends here, I'm super lucky to have friends that are DJs. And so they're constantly like introducing me to these new genres and sort of, immersing myself in those worlds. And so I wanted to bring that kind of as, because that was the first big ambient tune that I loved. And I was like, okay, this is amazing. I get it now.
1: It changed your world.
0: It changed my world. So I hope whoever is listening, if you are also not a big ambient girly, maybe this has changed your world.
1: Ambient and then ambient music.
0: Maybe. Catch us next week. but yeah, and then what else did we have? Oh, so
2: this is another, like, back to the train, I guess the station. We have, well, you tell us about it a bit. Yeah.
0: So this was something else I came across in my research with looking into field recordings. There's this sorry guys, I'm a bit sick. There's this platform where they basically each year highlight sort of, it's called Cities in Memory, and it's, I don't know if it's a famous platform, I'd never encountered it before, but maybe in the music world. And they sort of take field recordings as a departure point, and also each year they do like a compilation where people have sent in collaborative works from different cities. Some are credited. I don't think this one is credited because I think it was actually created by the city's team. I'm not sure. But it's called Lost in Central, and it was recorded in Central Station in Amsterdam, and it's on their 2016 annual compilation, I think, and I heard it and I just loved it. So yeah.

0: say something first?
1: Okay, so that one was Fern's pick, and that was like an ambient sound of the trains, right?
2: Yeah.
1: And yeah, I think it relates a lot to like about like, especially being in cities and kind of growing up in cities and kind of like a reimagination of like these sounds that you kind of hear in everyday life, but then kind of turned into like something else. Mm-hmm. And I think it's really awesome to like hear like the cityscapes mm-hmm. and like the sounds that comes out of it and what people can make from it. And now we're gonna be listening to actually the audio for my film. It's like about 3 minutes long. It's this film about Jakarta, because I'm from Jakarta, and then but then there's a whole like narrative about like Jakarta sinking. It's gonna be fully sunk by 2050 mm-hmm. because of colonization from the Dutch, mm-hmm. because people there couldn't access clean water because of like the whole like segregation of like communities and all that. So people in Jakarta had to dig like wells, and because of the well digging, the city is kind of like crumbling down, and it's like gonna sink fully by 2050, and the government isn't doing anything about it. Instead, what they do is they took in like they were like, you know what, let's make another capital city. Let's go to Borneo and make a whole other capital city instead of saving like the city that everyone's already living in. So this film is a critique of that, but it is also I guess like a portrait like of Jakarta itself, like looking it from the present as if it was in the past, in kind of like this memorial like esque like experimental like narrative of my love letter to Jakarta. Yeah.
2: And we're going to link it in the show description when it gets uploaded so that you can watch it.
1: Hopefully that's possible.
2: I hope it's possible, because it's beautiful. We'll find a way. Mm-hmm. We will find a way.

0: Okay, so that film, the sound, like, I layered a lot of the sound because I kind of built the sound. I layered a bunch of different sounds, and then I kind of took in like some samples of like whale sounds because I wanted it to sound like we were kind of underwater already, kind of like an aquarium kind of vibe, you know. And I layered it with like some sounds that I took, that I recorded with the Zoom H4n on the sink, and also the water dispenser, because we have a lot of those in like in Indonesia.
1: Aqua, yeah, shout out yeah. Aqua.
0: But they made like these gurgling sounds too, to kind of like help with like, you know, like when you're in the aquarium, like there's like the filter, like the whole like sound. And I think that also encompassed like a lot about like the culture of like being in Jakarta, because like you can't drink tap water, you know. So like most of the time you drink like water, like filtered water that's already from like brands and like corporations that you buy a really big like bulk and then you kind of like just drink it.
1: Yeah.
0: And so yeah, I kind of layered those and kind of created the sound for the film.
1: I love that. It's so beautiful. And I think also what you were talking about, like sort of like the cultural side, I think for me, like when I think growing up, it's such a distinct sound where it's like in the middle of the night when I go fill up my water.
0: It gurgles.
1: Yeah, and it gurgles. And it's like, because you know how that there's that thing where it's like your senses are heightened when the other ones, like, so for example, in the middle of the night, everything's dark. So then the sound is like amplified because
0: yeah,
1: I can't
0: scared,
1: see
0: yeah.
1: shit. Yeah, so and I'm like walking through the corridor and I'm filling up the water and literally all I see is like blackness and all I hear is that gurgling. So no, I think
0: or like
1: it's
0: the sound of fridge.
1: Yeah, like the little humming and stuff in the, it's so beautiful. Thank you for sharing that with us.
2: Thank you so much. On the subject of haunting, slightly haunting sounds, we're now going to listen to one of my favorite artists, Sissy Rada, and it's a song called Maps, because one of our original titles for this show is Cartographies of Sound, and I guess it's taking back to the idea of looking across the landscape as a way into these ethereal like creatures or stories that are hiding under the surface and within these sounds. But she's an amazing harpist, and this is one of her songs from the album Nano Diamond from 2021.

0: That was so beautiful. We're trying to play an outro track.
1: It's working.
0: Oh.
1: No, it's not.
0: Amanda, do you maybe want to say a bit about why you chose this?

0: And that was it. That's our outro for the show. And I guess we covered a lot of topics, and it was a lot of like general topics. And the song is by Ichiko Aoba, Akatombo. It was like a live show.
1: Yeah, so and Ichiko was actually in Amsterdam on tour just like a couple weeks ago. I really wanted to go because we all love her.
0: But she was just here too a few months ago, but I didn't know she was coming back.
1: Amsterdam loves her.
2: Everyone's traveling.
1: Yeah, everyone's traveling.
0: How did I not know this?
1: And yeah.
0: Yeah, I think for now, like, the topics covered are a bit more general because it's kind of like an introduction to about us too. But I think maybe along the way, it will get more focused.
1: Yeah, and thematic.
0: More thematic.
1: Yeah.
2: Yeah. Thank you so much for listening, everyone. See you next week.
1: Yes, thank you.
0: Hopefully.
1: And actually, we need to do an outro for the transition over. So we're just going to play something great in the meantime. On the spot.
0: While you wait for a great people to come.
1: Yes, a great show coming up. Keep listening, guys.

0: Hey everyone, I'm here joined with Drew today, and this is our first recording of our show, Lost and Found. Do you want to introduce yourself, Drew?
1: Yeah, of course. Hi everyone, I'm Drew. I'm Safa's co-host, currently tuning in from Bruges. What you just heard was the recording, a field recording I took as I was walking from the central station to our little hotel. I was really drawn to the sound of the luggage going over the cobblestone. I always think that whenever I hear a sound, this is kind of my approach to field recording, whenever I hear a sound that kind of sticks out, I just kind of grab my phone, start recording, and move from there. But this was giving me very entrance or a processional kind of energy to it, so I thought it'd be fun to kick off the show with.
0: Yeah, definitely. I really liked it when I listened to it, and I was also, I think, also kind of influenced by what you said, what you wrote on the document that we have for the show about the cobblestones. And I feel like I really tuned in and was thinking about what it means also to like hear those sounds and how that kind of influences also our idea of like how the city is built and kind of like your entry into going into the city and kind of hearing that and standing still with that or sitting still with that.
1: Yeah, you know, I think it was a good kind of jumping off point for the whole idea behind our show being this concept of re-engagement and rediscovery through field recording and practice listening. So kind of not only just approaching listening as one would intuitively, but also trying to incorporate different means of engaging with sound and kind of processing the things that you're hearing. So I thought it was really cool also, once I start tuning into one piece of sound, like the cobblestone, I also start hearing everything else more intentively, which I thought was really fun. And also, I wanted to have a little first recording arriving into the space, so I thought that would be a fun one to start off with.
0: Yeah, definitely. I also realized that I haven't actually introduced myself yet. So it might be nice for our listeners to also know who I am. So I'm Safa. I am also one of the co-hosts of today's show. And as Drew mentioned, it's really about like intentionally listening, thinking about like field recordings and how we can kind of move around with the sounds. Drew actually came up with the idea for a show. So maybe you want to like mention a couple of words on how you came up with the title Lost and Found?
1: Yeah, sure. I thought

0: kind of catchy. I think it, when we were kind of going around, we're all a part of this big radio programming workshop series, and as we were going around, both of us mentioned wanting to incorporate things with field recordings, and I really like the idea of found sound, both the just kind of the fact that these sounds were existing, they're not as curated, but also the process of encounter, I think, is really interesting. In addition, both of us are fascinated by archival work and things like that, so I thought kind of this idea of looking to sound that has been either underdiscovered or underplayed while also incorporating a found sound framework would be really interesting. And so it sounded catchy first and foremost, and then also I think it kind of incorporated some of our different focuses that we wanted to embody while we were looking at while we were engaging in this project. We also have this sound as framework that we're going to loosely be kind of looking to as we go through our episodes, with us kind of configuring sound as these various things. I got the idea for this through my engagement with the Sonic Axe Festival. There was a lot of different write-ups by various artists that took part in the festival, many of which describe sound as various different things. So I thought it'd be cool to start off our series with sound as discovery, you know, so kind of these initial encounters, engagements with these things, sound as discovery or sensory exploration. Yeah,
1: thank you so much. And just to kind of kick back on what you're saying, I think it was also so interesting how, as Drew mentioned, like, we're part of this like XLR program here where we're basically learning how to do radio, and like, we're engaging with making our own radio show. And as we were all introducing each other and ourselves, it was so interesting to hear Drew talk about their practice, because I just felt immediately drawn. So for us to have kind of found each other as well within the program, I think also adds to like the title, Lost and Found, literally. Yes. It's so poetic if you think about it, right? And when we were kind of like thinking out loud about the show and we were having a conversation, we also really wanted to kind of treat it like a show and tell to each other, because we both have a similar background in terms of like our theoretical understanding of sound, but we engage with it in different ways, right? So I think part of the show is also about just having fun and exploring different sounds and like sound practices and ideas surrounding sound that we ourselves are also drawn to. So it's kind of like a show and tell. So with that, I think I'll introduce my first sound. So initially I was really set on kind of like sketching also maybe a soundscape of the environment. I was unfortunately sick on Saturday when they did an excursion. But I was like locked up in my house, and I was like, oh, I really want to go outside. I want to be in the sun. And I was going through a lot of sound recordings that I had. But then yesterday, as I was like thinking about the show and writing up some ideas, I also kind of realized that it is like Liberation Day in the Netherlands. And yesterday it was Remembrance Day for the Second World War. And I actually went to a really nice, inclusive Remembrance Day where we also remembered or like took time to sit still with like all people who have lost their lives due to like violence or like death or war, etc. And it really inspired me to kind of think about what the sound of freedom sounds like, or what that could mean to people, and not necessarily just in like specific songs that speak about songs of freedom, but also just the literal sound of it and what freedom means. So with that, I'll introduce the first song, which is by a really interesting artist called Reginald. And it is called The Black River Introduction. Just bear with me as I get it up. And then I would love to hear your thoughts on it, Drew, as well. We're just having some technical difficulties, but just bear with us as we tune into the song.
2: Read yourself.

0: More stuff just started playing, but you know, here we are. I love that.
1: Yeah, what are
0: the
1: you thinking?
0: The procession of that as well, I thought was so nice.
1: Right?
0: I really think repetition is just such an interesting tool, and some other of the things I brought today kind of have that as well in there, but I really do just love the idea of like a simple sound just kind of being looped, and the way that it kind of morphs into an entity of itself. I also loved the bells. They kind of reminded me of, I don't know, there's so many different bell iterations of instruments that exist. But like, I think about the, oh, I don't know what it's called, but it's like a bunch of nails, nails of livestock, like attached together, and it's an instrument.
1: Oh, really interesting. Can you send me a picture of that instrument once you remember the name?
0: Yes, I will look for her. Yeah, I'm also interested about the Liberation Day. It reminds me of this lecture I went to with this guy, Yannick Marshall. He wrote this book called The End of Supplication. So kind of talking about different ideas of marinage and also engagement with institutions and establishments.
1: I think I went to one of his talks at UVA, actually.
0: Yeah!
1: Yeah.
0: Oh my god!
1: Yeah, I read some of his work. It's so good.
0: They were talking a lot about like what it means to be free, and when you were talking about the Liberation Day, it was reminding me of that.
1: Yeah, and I think, to be honest, like maybe subconsciously, ever since I went to his talk, which was quite I don't really want to say controversial, but I did see some people in the class being like, "Ooh, what's happening?" But I think he was just really talking about like what is, like to what extent are we gonna kind of keep up with the violence that we're already kind of seeing in this world now, and how do we kind of tackle that? And he kept mentioning like what is our retribution and who's going to be our retribution. And I think a lot of times when we talk about freedom in these instances, or like oppressed people kind of fighting for their liberation, it's always talked about in like almost a passive way of like, oh, they just have to endure, and then, you know, they're resisting, etc. And I think he was more talking about like actively what can we do and what would that look like. And I think a lot of people were kind of like taken aback, because one of the first things that a lot of people then mentioned is like, okay, but we can't fight violence with violence. But then the current state of our world is already so violent, right? Like marginalized people are already collateral damage.
0: Exactly.
1: And they continue to be so. So how can we like kind of reimagine what it would look like for us to actually utilize potentially violence in a way that could, you know, create this like new liberatory world where no one continues to be collateral damage. So I thought that was also really interesting in terms of like thinking about freedom, right? And who gets to also dream about like what freedom is and like the different iterations of freedom. And yeah, when I was looking into like the origins of the word freedom, it also was talking about how I think, like, I can't remember it on the top of my head, but it draws from like an older word that meant to love. So to be free also is so equivalent to like love. And I think for me, like liberation and freedom are ultimately like the biggest outputs of like love and what love can be and how that can look. So yeah, I feel like we completely like left a song and just started talking about something completely else, but I think it does work in terms of like maybe what the song or like the sound that we just heard also kind of like brought us as like an offering in a way.
0: I think that like one of the things that they did talk about in the lecture that I think we were actually both at the same time before we met each other.
1: Oh my god.
0: Enough. But kind of talking about freedom as a, this is like a quote from Marshall, but freedom is a gradated concept. So kind of thinking about creating freedom in these spaces of solace. So they were talking about being, you know, a part of these institutions that have aspects about them that are very problematic, you know, the colonial university, things like that. But also within those spaces, being able to engage in discussions in a classroom that would not be able to happen otherwise. So kind of having these like spaces of kind of refuge. And I think that that is also something that can really exist sonically, you know, like the layering of different musical practices. I think people have used sound and music to create these kinds of spaces forever, you know? So I think that it is really, it is tied to sound, because I think sound is a really effective tool to kind of create those senses of freedom, or to reconnect with those practices that make you feel seen or make you feel liberated in one way or another.
1: Yeah, ultimately, I think music making and sound making speaks to like the human experience, right? And it speaks to you being able to like live and like feel and express that. And those things are also very much associated when we think about like terms as freedom and liberation, right? So even being able to like imagine a soundscape in your mind and to like have that be like a physical output as well, I think also allows for us to kind of like open up the space to be able to also reimagine. I think that's what my own work is like really drawn to, like how do like cultural practices kind of allow us to not be stuck in this like very doom, almost like giving up mentality of like things are never going to change.
0: Exactly.
1: Because I feel like sometimes when you hear something and it's so embodied within you, right, it makes you feel, even if you don't necessarily understand like the lyrics to a certain song, or even if the song is completely instrumental, or if the sound is just of one like aspect, like even just like hearing the cobblestones in your first soundscape, I think it speaks to something so innately human that you feel, that it just allows you to kind of open up your mind to think about, okay, but what could a different reality look like? And what could that sound like as well?
0: Yeah, I think the role of the people that make the sound, or whatever is making the sound, I think is also just a really interesting thing to tune into, you know? So if we move to the second one, this piece is actually, both of our tasks for one another in developing this show were to look through our repositories of field recordings that we have on our phones. And so I was looking back in my voice memos and I was like, okay, which one of these is actually a field recording? And so this was the first one I could find that I was like, okay, this isn't just me talking with my friends and recording it because we think we're so funny.
1: Hey, it's important to record those, right? Like, as an archivist.
0: It's important. We would do our check-ins with each other, record it, so we can hear, so I can hear what I sounded like when I was 17, but we don't need to hear that here. However, we do get to hear the first field recording I think I took. I was in Durham, North Carolina, which is near where I went to my university. And I think what struck me a lot about listening to this is it's a very, my role in it is very active. You can hear my footsteps, you can hear my breathing. And so I think it's just a fascinating way of seeing like how the person making the sound or even recording the sound is also heavily involved in the piece itself.
1: Yeah, I mean, you are part of the piece as you are recording it, right? Like without you, it wouldn't exist in a way.
0: Mm-hmm.
1: And without you tracing those steps, etc. But without further ado, let's listen to it. Titled Durham's First Field Recording.

0: Thank you. That was really interesting to listen to, and also really nice to listen to, actually. I think kind of like my first thoughts as I was listening, you are on your way to something. Like you're walking to your car, I'm assuming.
1: Mm-hmm.
0: And as you're like, prior to like you actually getting into your car and us hearing that, it almost sounded like you were arriving at a place before I knew that you were arriving at a place, if that makes sense. And I thought it was really interesting that I could just like hear that from like the speed of your walking, or maybe like your breathing changing, like as you're approaching like the place where you're gonna like kind of land in a way. And then as soon as you like got into the car, it's almost like there was kind of like this release or something when you like sat down and like you can hear your stuff like being moved around and put down. So yeah, I think it's like so like impactful when you just like attentively listen to something and you don't try to like rush through it, just because it might not be as entertaining from like the get-go, or you might not really understand where it's going. So it also just made me like sit with the stillness, which is something I'm really trying to do more, especially now in I feel like this kind of world that we've created for ourselves, where everything is just about like, okay, what is the next step? What is the next step? Like, what does it mean to also just sit in the stillness and like just hear someone go about their day in a way where you're usually not really paying attention to, like, I don't know, maybe like the flooring that you're walking on, or like the birds that you can kind of hear coming in. And at some point, like, you know, you start to listen to the flow of the wind coming in. And I feel like we don't tend to really like sit with that as much. Like, we tend to just move through a space as if it's just like, as if it's always there. Like, we kind of take it for granted. Mm-hmm. That there's this whole like soundscape behind it as well that informs like how we move through it, and also how we relate back to it as well. So those were kind of like my initial thoughts.
1: Yeah, I mean, I think it's really interesting. You know, you kind of, it's not a super long recording, but it is a bit longer. Like, it's about a little under 3 minutes, you know? So you kind of do have the time to begin to sit with it and be like, oh, okay, this is just someone on a walk, you know, whatever. But then by the end, when you hear the sound of like getting into a car, there is kind of this sense of resolution to it that I think I found myself feeling a bit of relief when I was like, oh, there is kind of this conclusion. It's like a wrap up. It ties itself into a bow in a way, which I think was interesting, just as like an affective experience, I guess, being like, oh, okay, it has kind of like a clean ending. It doesn't just like abruptly, it's like she got where she needed to go, therefore the recording can end.
0: Yeah.
1: But I also... Yeah, so I think that was interesting, and also kind of thinking about Encounter again as like both the ending but also the beginning of something else, because you do hear this new soundscape beginning briefly by like the sound of the car, the radio turning on pretty quickly, but that is also cut off. So I think it's a lot of like both sitting in this feeling of this procession kind of idea, but also when things do come to an end, like what does an end of a field recording look like? Because it is just cutting off something that is continuous, you know, like the sound is always happening in one way or another. But I liked the part at the end because I thought it was very like a bit of a switch, also an end, also a beginning, which I thought was fairly cool.
0: Yeah, no, it is. And I didn't necessarily think about it, like how you're explaining it, like how it's an end and a bit. And a beginning to something new, right? But it's also continuous, because just because you're outside of like the space of where the initial soundscape was happening doesn't mean that the sound there isn't still happening, right? It's just you are just not there to like record it.
1: I mean, I think it just kind of re-emphasizes the role of the person recording or the listener as like being this instrument that receives sound or that is able to capture sound in one way or another, but it's like it also is this thing just that just exists so far outside of us, yet we are still able to engage with it. It's just this weird, it's so weird. I love sound.
0: Yeah, and I guess before our conversation, I never really thought about the person who actually, like, records the sound as also being, like, instrumental, even though, like, it's so logical, right? Like, if you aren't there to record it, then who's gonna record it and who's gonna, like, play it back, right? But then, as you're saying, it's not like it doesn't exist anymore, like it stays within the space, so it's more so about, like, picking it up, I guess, and, like, maybe doing something with it.
1: Yeah, because I mean, it's also, it's like, it's an active task, you know, like these sounds are, any recording of sound is curated by the person that's making the recording, you know, like the cadence in which I was walking or breathing would be different of anyone else that was recording, and the extent to which I wanted to make those sounds pronounced were all kind of up to me, and also the length of the recording and everything like that. So it's really, it's not like a neutral thing, but I think field recording could be seen as that. We talked a lot about this at our on our excursion on Saturday, where we did some field recording stuff, but I think about it as well, you know, like whole can of worms, but within the archive as also, you know, these things are not neutral. These repositories of sound are curated selections that have been deemed to embody a certain cultural phenomena, you know? So it's all just like, I think it's really interesting when you are engaging, you know, rediscovering or discovering for the first time these things, like also looking to not only what does the sound look like, but also what layers of curation are at play here and how do they shape what the sound is and what I'm able to engage with at this point.
0: Yeah, definitely. And I think it's so interesting that people kind of assume that something is like a neutral thing. Mm-hmm. Because inherently, like, you picking up and recording also speaks to you having the accessibility, right, to be able to do that, first of all, and have the materials in order to, like, pick up the sound and, like, record it and then place it and, like, re-listen to it and kind of engage with it in a practice type of way. And also, like, sorry, I feel like my mind is kind of, like, racing with thoughts, so, like, bear with me if this doesn't make any sense. But as you were talking about the archive as well, I think it's always so interesting when people tend to look at the archive, as you're saying, as, like, this natural, like, repository of something that is preserved, right? Because I feel like that's oftentimes, like, this idea that we have around the archive. But it's so highly curated. And everything I decide to put in it, I'm also making an active choice of what I'm not putting in it, right? And what I'm, like, what I regard as not necessarily being as important or, like, not as valuable to be preserved in the same format or in the same way. And it kind of makes me think about, like, the whole idea of preservation and how people tend to, like, look at something as kind of, like, standing on its own and kind of, like, taken into a specific time period in history or whatever, right? And it's like a snapshot of that. But it really isn't if we think about how we then engage with it when we take it out of the archive or when we listen to it again. And even with these soundscapes, right? Like, you're creating something that you... 'Cause when did you record this soundscape?
1: I think this one was in either 2022 or 2023, so a few years back.
0: And we're now listening to it in 2026, right? And you're not the same person as you were when you recorded it initially. And even if you listen to it the second day, like, a day has passed, like, so many different interpretations have happened and engagement with it then becomes this new thing. And that's kind of how I think about the archive as well, in a way, and, like, sounds, like... We can listen to something over and over and over again, and we can get something new out of it, especially, like, when we, like, really sit with it, but also if we're just listening to it in passing. And it makes me think of this conversation I had with, I don't really want to call him one of my elders, because I feel like that's really disrespectful. I feel like that's how he would take it, but I feel like he is one of my elders. And he was talking about how back in the day, Like, you know, when you used to listen to vinyl, you were kind of forced to just sit with all of the songs that were on the vinyl. Even if you didn't like it, you wouldn't necessarily get up and like change it as quickly, right? Because it's just too much effort to change it. So you would be kind of forced to like sit with it. And then sometimes, like initially, you might not enjoy a particular song on it, or you might want to like skip it, or do you only want to listen to one side of it? But because you're so, but because you're like in a way kind of forced to do sit with it, it makes you appreciate different things about like certain songs that you initially didn't necessarily pay attention to because you were kind of forced to pay attention to it. And I think that's also a really nice practice in a way.
1: I agree. I mean, I think there's like, it's all of these levels of curation that we have access to nowadays. And like, I mean, I think even what I brought today to share had to do with, were these excerpts from my own archive, you know? So picking out which recordings I wanted to use and how they kind of encapsulate, what my collection looks like and all of that kind of stuff. I think it's really interesting. And like the selectivity of it is pretty fascinating as well.
0: Yeah.
1: It
0: really is. Cause even when I was going through like the, going through all my like unlabeled soundscapes, by the way, which is so horrible. Cause I really had to like just sit there and listen to so many different things. Cause I didn't know what I was recording. I only had the dates. So I was kind of like trying to make sense of it, like, why did I record this? What am I hearing? Is this interesting? Is this not interesting? And I just kept being stuck on the, is this interesting? Is this interesting? But I feel like if I were to go back and, like, re-listen to them, because of our conversation now, I think I'd have, like, a different kind of approach to them, almost. I don't know if you feel like you would have the same,
1: Yeah, I mean, I think it's, like, there's, that just is one of the, like, it's, like, what layer of curation do you want to approach the collection with today? You know, it's, like, am I looking for interest? Am I looking for sonic diversity? Am I looking for things that sound really noisy? It's, like, all of this kind of stuff, and you never know what was in the mind of the collector or the archivist when they were making the collection. And so it's, like, how do all of those things come together, and how do they shape the collection overall? Because I think it'd be really interesting if there was more rationale for written by archivists, you know, about like, why did they choose to include these things? Because it's a lot of times it's just like, oh, this is how this, like this collection encapsulates this entire genre of music. It's like, well, that's not true, first off. So what considerations did you put into place when you were kind of assembling all of these pieces, you know?
0: And, I mean, in my own work as an archivist, I feel like whenever we talk about like, oh, how can we make the archive more accessible? How can we, like, I don't know, give more information as to like why we're making these choices and like why the archive is structured in a way that it is. I feel like the easiest way to do that is just to be more transparent, as you're saying, like just have like a note of like the archivist explaining, okay, like this was my rationale. This is how I collected it, or this is how I added like the metadata to it. I don't know if I said that correctly in English.
1: Metadata.
0: How did I add, you know, did like, what was, Jesus, I feel like sometimes my mind goes way faster than like my ability to actually speak and say it. But what was my rationale behind that, right? What was I thinking? And also, like, what was the political context in which I was writing that to just kind of, like, help the person who is going to look into the particular archive that you've created in 20 or 30 or 40 or whatever how many years, just to kind of give them an idea of what it might have been. Because ultimately, like, you're never going to get a full picture, right? Because it's going to be out of context. You're going to miss things. And ultimately, it's like, there's this quote, I forgot who wrote it, but they mentioned that, like, anything in the archive is ultimately just a sliver of a sliver, right? So just by helping people to kind of like piece that together and give some more information, I think will be so useful, and also allows the archive to be a lot more like prominent in like contemporary day as well, because you really fully understood like the rationale behind it.
1: Yeah, I mean, I think it's all about just like making the creator a bit more visible, because their influence on the final product is going to be there regardless, you know? So like with the field recording we just listened to, it was obvious that there was someone there moving through the space while it was being recorded. You know, there's, I'm not saying at every point, whatever person is making a field recording needs to be very apparent and obvious that they're there. But I think just like having these layers of acknowledgement that these figures are in fact making these things, they're not, they don't just appear. The archive doesn't just collect itself, you know?
0: Yeah, exactly. The archive didn't build itself. Like, it was built by people. And it kind of, to, I guess, go into, like, the second sound, I think I'm going to, like, change the layout that I had initially planned, just based off of our conversation. But I think, ultimately, like, when you do that, it also allows it to be a more, like, communal activity. Like, you get a sense of understanding of what, like, the maker is doing behind it. So you can kind of, like, have your own interpretation that becomes kind of like a conversation between you two, even if you don't necessarily speak to the person, right? And I think that brings me to my next recording. And I've actually, this was a part of a soundscape from a protest that I had organized a couple of months ago for the ongoing war in Sudan. And it was a really kind of like nice, sorry, I'm trying to do two things at the same time, and like my ADHD, it's not great at like multitasking, but it was really nice in terms of how the protest kind of came together. I wasn't necessarily expecting the outreach that we did have, but also like the people that came to it. Sorry, just bear with me. My laptop is updating, so we'll just take a second. I think I can also just play it on my phone, if anything. This really is our first show, huh? I promise for the people who are tuning in that next time I will have made sure that everything is downloaded. But I guess it's also part of the process, right? You're learning as you're going. But anyway, I guess I can now properly tell you about like the recording, and then I'll introduce it. So essentially, we organized this event or this protest to raise awareness, right, as we have been doing. And for those who don't know, Sudan is currently experiencing the worst humanitarian crisis ever recorded. But that doesn't mean that there is no resistance, right? And ever since, I guess, like the revolution that occurred in 2018, and that is actually still kind of ongoing, because the way that we can kind of view this war and atrocities that are happening in Sudan is also as a counter-revolutionary war, right? It's not just a war against the people of Sudan, but it's also against like the imaginaries of what Sudanese people kind of envision for a new nation. And one of the ways in which like that is often communicated in Sudan is through poetry, and also poetry in way of protesting and chanting. And beyond the fact that I think we have like really amazing music, I think our chanting is also very catchy, but also very deeply poetic. And it's a communal experience in a way as well, because the person is chanting and we're like replying back. And what you can hear in the recording is that we're all calling out the word Soura, and Soura in the Arabic language means revolution. And as I'm saying that, my computer finally finished updating, so you can actually hear it. So I'm gonna play it now. Just 1 second.
2: شتتنا شمل الناس شتتنا شمل حرية كانت ساحة حس البلاد مقلوب سبب الحداء حياء معدوم سبب الحياء معدوم كل الشباب مظلوم كل الشباب مظلوم حتى الكلام مكتوم والموت رسجمان لكن منو البقدر لكن منو البقدر يمنع 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
0: So yeah, what are you thinking? And thank you for like also bearing with me for the technical difficulties through.
1: Yes, no worries. It reminds me of the video of Alaa Salah doing the Sudanese woman. It kind of went viral, but she was leading these chants. She was standing on top of a car, leading chants. And I just think, I mean, the idea of call and response and also is just such a profound sonic tool that I've been thinking about a lot recently. And these idea of these chants and how transferable these pieces are, it's like you can move these practices across space, and so many people are able to easily grab onto them and kind of fortify them by participating. I just think it's so fantastic.
0: Yeah, I agree. And I think it's also, I think it's so nice how you can create that in the environment that you're in, right? So like, depending on the context, like, it becomes a practice, or it becomes a tool that you can use. And in this case, it became a tool to like speak about, you know, like his imaginaries for like a free Sudan. For those who don't understand Arabic, that's kind of what he was like referring to. And talking about like his ambitions, right? And like what it would be if like Sudan would be free in a way. But for people to like engage with that as well and kind of like add to it, I think that's what really makes me draw to like call and response, because it's such a communal and collective experience, and it's something that you're unable to do just, well, I guess in a way you can do it by yourself, but it's not the same, you know?
1: Exactly. The collective really is what forms it and what adds the strength to it, I think. And it's like a refortification of these ideas, and I think it also is kind of a show and tell of sorts as well, you know, like someone is bringing these ideas to the space and others are engaging with them, fortifying them, encouraging them, and it kind of just, it fuels it in itself, which I think is just such a powerful way of organizing. I mean, it's been so interesting to me going to certain demonstrations in the Netherlands, like, and just generally, whenever a crowd is just kind of moving through the streets but is very quiet, I think there's this, I don't know, it creates this kind of dissonance for me that I find very interesting. And I don't think I realized how tied to sound I find resistance to be, or demonstrations to be. There has to be, for me at least, some form of like sonic backing to this movement. If there isn't, it is just so much less impactful,
0: yeah,
1: I think.
0: Yeah, 100%. And before I started like helping with organizing protest, I never really also paid attention, I guess, to like how important like maybe like the Sonic is to whatever mm-hmm. we're doing here in the space, and how we're like demanding or like asking, or like actually demanding, not asking, for freedom or like recognition or whatever it is, right, that the plight is at the moment. But it truly is like, if you're just standing there with a group of people, and I'm not saying that that is not impactful, that in and of itself is already really impactful, right? But by like chanting and like having a musical backing, and just being able to like engage with each other in that way, I think that's truly what makes it so powerful, because you're also like making yourself really like known and heard in the space. Like, it's also like a way of, I guess, not only like claiming physical space, but also like claiming like the sonic soundscape of your environment as well. Like, you're demanding in a way for people to listen to you and acknowledge you, right? Whether they want to engage with it or not, with whatever your message is at the moment, like, there's no way that they can't hear you, at least, even if they can't physically see you, because maybe they're like a street ahead or whatever, like, they will hear you.
1: Exactly. It expands the influence of the crowd in a way, and it's much more difficult to avert your ears than to avert your eyes. And I think that that's just kind of a, I don't know, it's such an effective practice. I always get so excited if I'm going to a demonstration of some sort and people with drums are there. Yeah. I'm like, oh, it's going to be good. Yeah. I don't know, there's something about it. And also the rhythmic nature of it as well, I think, is just so fascinating. Like, the use of, there's this practice called Bat-Teneb, mm-hmm. which is, it's a Haitian practice, and it translates to beating back the darkness. Mm-hmm. And it's a form of communal resistance in which residents of an area will just come out of their houses and be banging together different quotidian objects, like pots and pans, whatever. And it's kind of just this expression of frustration, resistance, and kind of just a push towards wanting to change what is going on. And it's just this idea of creating these prominent collective noises that I think is just so, it's so powerful. And also just thinking about like things that are designated to be noise as being one way or another, I think that just these certain practices of like communal noise making, music making, sound making, it's just such a powerful tool.
0: And I think it's also really interesting what we then refer to as like it just being like noisy, or like it's just noise, or is it like a practice, right? Because I think oftentimes like people who then will walk in the area and will hear it will just be like, oh, this is a nuisance, like they're just making noise or just being annoying, like why can we hear this, when in reality, is it really noise, or is it something bigger than that? It's just something that is like making you or forcing you to sit and like think about what you're hearing and like demanding your attention in a way.
1: Exactly. There's also like a clear hierarchy, you know, there's like music is on the top, then sound, and then noise is kind of this thing that is relegated to the bottom as just a disruptive force, something that, I don't know, is that has been tried, like attempted to be controlled in one way or another. It just, the fact that there's this negative connotation around this certain form of sonic production is so weird, but it's also used as this kind of mechanism of ordering and legibilizing things. Like, I'm working with this idea of the thesis or the chorus, and thinking about how specifically in Atlanta, a lot of city officials have used this idea of like what they designate to be slums being cleared, things like that, as a way of kind of blocking out the noise of of communal forms of living and existence, and just kind of this association with the informal, or that which the government doesn't have a lot of control over, as being these sources of noise. So like public spaces or public housing, like things like this, as being equated to being producers of noise, and thus in need of some form of quiet, like silencing practices through maybe changing the housing structures or all of these different kinds of things. So I just think it's fascinating the way that when something is designated to be noise, it is then able to be interfered with in one way or another.
0: Because in a way it needs to be, for them, I guess, sanitized, right? Like the soundscape, like it needs to be clean. It needs to be less noisy in their words.
1: It's this notion of legibility that I think is very pervasive. I think, honestly, maybe to wrap up, I have a sample from, I recorded from a set at Garage Nord in Amsterdam. The artist is RP Boo. Mm-hmm. He is a pretty prominent New Orleans bounce artist, but I think it's really interesting. I really enjoyed his set. A lot of what he uses is repetition and kind of these somewhat cacophonous sound bites on top of each other, over each other, intermixing. And I think it complicates what we think of as music. We can just wrap up with that. It's about 5 minutes and we can see everyone else next time. And much love.
0: Thank you all so much for tuning in. And I promise next time there will be less technical difficulties because I'll have things downloaded. But until then, enjoy this last little soundscape that we have. That's what the speakers are for. This track is calling. That's what the speakers are for. This track is calling. That's what the speakers are for. That's what the speakers are for. That's what the speakers are for. That's what the speakers are for. That's what the speakers are for. Every time I work this well, somebody's getting burned. Is it me or is it you? Is it me or is it you? Every time I work this well, somebody's getting burned. Is it me or is it you? Is it me or is it you?

0: Okay, that was Smile by Butterfly, classic. I'm here in the studio with Kayla, and I'm Marisol, and today is going to be our first episode of As I Always Say. Unfortunately, our third co-host, Ju, isn't here right now, but they left a message that we'll play later on to also introduce themselves. For now, we'll begin with like a little bit of background on who we are and kind of why we're here.
1: Why we're doing the show together. Mm-hmm. Why we're paired up with very beautiful souls.
0: Yeah. And obviously, it's the first day, so there's like a bit of a learning curve with everything. But sure. I think it'll be okay. Because anyways, I think that most people listening in are basically our friends who love us. So that's fine. So a little bit about me, I guess. I'm from Miami and I grew up in New York, but now I'm in Rotterdam. And the kind of stuff that I've been growing up listening to is just a lot of like Latin influences. My parents are from Peru and Uruguay, so late night parties, lots of loud music, lots of speakers, and then I'm in the corner sleeping on a chair trying to wait for my parents to get ready to go home. So that's kind of my growing up experience around music and the world. What about you, Kayla? Tell us about yourself.
1: What brought me here?
0: Good
1: question. My name's Kayla Lynette. I am Indonesian. I've been living here for the past almost 6 years. Oh my gosh, time really flies so fast. I'm here because of my previous studies. I did an art history track, also did a cultural analysis track for my master's. And honestly, I came here because it was the only, I don't know, reachable English-speaking programs in the world. And I never thought about living in the Netherlands growing up. I feel like the idea of Dutch culture is always so vague, and I didn't even know what Dutch sounded like until I came here. And honestly, kudos to my friend Fina out there who brought me here. She gave me the idea to come here. She's like, you know, the Netherlands might be a cool place to live at. And then so we're here together to also navigate through our lives in the Netherlands and to see, what's up here, what is missing here. And yeah, I think since we are all coming from very different backgrounds, I'm sure we have things that we miss, pieces of things we miss from back home, things that make us not able to sleep at night because of nostalgia.
0: Yeah, I think that's a good point. I think one of the questions is like, why are we here? And that's kind of just, why are we here in general, like the Netherlands and then Worm itself?
1: Exactly.
0: I'd say the Netherlands, obviously it's like education, but then education, Worm is kind of also the same thing where it's like, we're learning about the radio, we're learning about the technology. And this is kind of like one of the only projects that I've been a part of where the tech and gear and all of it is kind of more accessible to me, because definitely it's not something that everyone can just pick up. Mm-hmm. Although a lot of people do just kind of start, it's helpful to me as a person.

0: person to kind of have some guidance. So the team here at Worm is really awesome and being able to do that for us.
1: Yes. But kudos to the Worm team too.
0: Yeah. And then you were talking about how you have like nostalgia and there's things from home that you're always going to miss, especially when you're living so far away. So I think that's the other part of like why we're here. We want to share our music, our experiences and stories. We're kind of giving a little bit of an oral history of ourselves by just getting to talk in the studio with ourselves and broadcast it out into the world.
1: Getting to know ourselves too, which is the most daunting part. Honestly, talking like this is kind of like a little therapy session that we're also confronting ourselves with parts that we haven't known about ourselves, and getting through it also with a public listener is something that's a new challenge for us, but we will see how the episodes will go.
0: Yeah, I think we're planning on at least doing a little bit of a theme per week, and then you'll have a little bit of a breakdown in maybe three very short words what each week's theme is going to be talked about during the episode. For today, we kind of ran into some silly little things when we were like brainstorming with Ju, our other co-host, about what we should be talking about besides just ourselves. I think it's interesting to just have a bit of a chat session. And one of the things that we started talking about was kind of things that are banned and unbanned and substances and people smoking in general. So that's kind of the first thing that I wanted to ask Kayla when we were getting here. I was like, when's the first time you like smoked a cigarette,
1: okay,
0: a joint,
1: maybe,
0: whatever that one to
1: maybe
0: be.
1: Before that, just to give an idea how we came to this discussion, I feel like smoking is always such a fun discourse. I feel like people approach us by first asking, do you smoke? And it's also a way of connecting. Well, not to say that it's the only suggested way of connecting with people through smoking. Nobody's advocating for that.
0: Yeah, no one. No, we are not advocating
1: kids
0: for smoking.
1: If you listen at home, don't smoke, maybe.
0: Yeah. Or no. I never said that.
1: Or do.
0: Just, you know, it's like a reality of life at the same time. There are things that, like, people, like, you don't want to talk about, but it's like, that's the reality of life. That's just the way the world is, kind of. It's kind of weird to hide from some of these things. So it's not like smoking needs to be destigmatized, but like...
1: Yeah. It's, see, the theme on smoking is always such a sensitive topic. And to have it in a serious discourse is also a rare thing to find. I feel like as Marisol has said, not to destigmatize it, but in a way to like talk about it openly about, oh, what are the scary things about smoking? What are the nice things about smoking? And to just lay it out all there and then just to, talk about openly. And I feel like, especially coming from Indonesia, it's something that the conservative society has imposed on us that with these things, we have to feel shame, especially on women smoking. There are certain ways where how women have been conditioned to behave, certain mannerisms we have to exhibit, and smoking is definitely not one of them. It's not one of the decent things that people would assume women to do. So yeah, I've always felt the shame also to bring it up with families and to also not make my parents as if they're embarrassed by knowing that I smoke.
0: I grew up in a house where my father smoked growing up, and then like all of his side of the family did as well, but it was something so normal to me. But my mom was so against it, I think. Like growing up, it was like something that I think she like basically prayed would end. And I had a weird like connection where it's like, well, smoking is bad, but I love these people and these people are hilarious and they're kind of just talking shit on a, you know, Sunday afternoon before the rest of the week, and this is kind of everybody just relaxing. So I knew it wasn't something either of them wanted me to continue, but it was also something that I didn't think of as like such a terrible thing, because in the US it's definitely a thing where there are ads against smoking. It's been like a very heavily like lobbied area. Mm-hmm. And nowadays you wouldn't really see a lot of young people smoking, I don't think, except maybe like you're in Bushwick in New York City and everyone's like, hold on, I'm actually doing this in a very niche different way. But I think here in the Netherlands is kind of still a little bit popular. I was in Paris and Lisbon, and it's definitely like every young person is kind of smoking if they want to, and no one's gonna make anyone really feel bad about it, I don't think. In the US you definitely would get a lot of dirty looks if you just like literally have a box and then pull one out and start smoking anywhere. I think everyone would have a problem with that.
1: Mm-hmm. That's what I noticed from American media in general, like in movies, series, like the one who smokes is always having a miserable life. You have to be like 50, a single mom who works two jobs, who loves her kids and never stops. And it's always, they always have a miserable representation towards people smoking. And whereas here, yeah, as you said, it is very different somewhat. And but yeah, talking about that there's also this rising movement that addresses our more sober generation. Have you ever heard of that?
0: I kind of have. There's like people making articles about how Gen Z isn't partying and stuff.
1: There's a certain brand in Rotterdam that's kind of popular recently. I'm sure if someone hears this, they're probably gonna be guessing what it is that they're advocating for. 5K marathons every week, and then
0: The fucking coffee techno raves. Right.
1: You know it, girl.
0: I mean, okay, like, particularly, that's not my cup of tea. I'm not really gonna be doing a running marathon anytime soon. Mm-hmm. And, you know, I think social media does make it seem like everyone's kind of in this health wellness journey, and if you're not, like, you're a piece of work, have something going on. But it's like, I don't think that's normal for anybody really to have such an intense, like, I don't know, disdain for what others are doing. I kind of think you should just, like, focus a little bit on yourself, and if that makes you feel good, fine. But I personally have not been to a coffee rave.
1: Will you be? When will you wear wigs?
0: When will you wear wigs? Have you worn wigs?
1: I've not. So you will be wearing wigs.
0: You know, I would never say never.
1: Okay. Like,
0: in the wise words of Justin Bieber Jaden Smith.
1: We might be, you know what? Be going reporting on an live excursion from a coffee rave.
0: Exactly.
1: Making a radio show.
0: I'm at the coffee rave in an anthropological sense. Like, I'm not here, like, you guys, I'm experiencing this environment that I normally would not be a part of.
1: From a third person perspective, for sure. But yeah, I think it just goes together with the whole identity crisis that I feel like our generation might be facing, and how heartily desperate some people are with just naming themselves as, you know, either it goes on to both spectrums, really, being labeled as a smoker or the health junkie. Either way, it's an addiction, I feel like. And it's just not really promoting health as in a healthy sense. I feel like in the end you're also crippled by the idea of constantly chasing immorality. Isn't it immoral though, in the end, by wanting to be the most virtuous and moral? I don't know. It is definitely a new kind of movement that we haven't seen, like, the trajectory yet. We don't know what it will be, if it will die out in a matter of like 5 years or what. it's definitely interesting to see what kind of like random mashups they have. Techno yoga, coffee raves. Mm-hmm. I saw there was this one thing about like Pilates on a boat. Pilates on a boat.
0: Damn, you're really working out your core if you're doing Pilates on a boat. Damn.
1: It's gonna do nothing to me. I'm also, by the way, like very... I have crazy motion sickness, so I'm like, not gonna do anything for me.
0: It's kind of funny, like a lot of the same people who don't like smoke cigarettes in the US, because it's not very popular, they do vape. And vaping is seen as kind of like not a very bad thing. It's not kind of evil. But in my mind, it's like kind of so evil, just because it's like you're in a sense of like a false sense of like security where you're thinking this thing isn't hurting you, but it's like the amount of nicotine that those things have and the way people go through them.
1: Oh, it's insane. Yeah.
0: So then it's like, okay, how are you going to sit on your high horse and like look down at somebody? But then you have basically like that 10 times worse in your hand, but like aesthetically packaged. I don't know.
1: Exactly. And yeah, I think the Netherlands have been trying everything to de-escalate the vape addiction. I guess they've been banning flavored vapes, as far as I know. But yeah, as we've been discussing also, that it's actually not doing anything because people are still selling them behind the counters.
0: Yeah, one of my first experiences here was going with like a former roommate to a smoke shop because she really wanted to get a vape, like a flavored vape, because hers was running out. And I was like, okay, whatever. I mean, I don't really vape, but I'll go with you. Like, this is just going to be my experience in running around Rotterdam for the first time. And we go to a shop, and the shop is very like, it looks like an Apple store in there. I'm thinking I'm about to pick up like an iPhone. So, okay. We go in, it's so quiet, and then the guy's just like, we ask, do you guys have flavored vapes? No, that's illegal. Oh, okay, well, you know, fuck my drug. We just are like, well, I'm gonna like look around, whatever else they have. My friend kind of wanted to leave. I was like, well, you're here for this. We're gonna leave with this. And literally not even like 30 seconds later, he's like, well, do you guys have ID? Are you cops? No, I'm not a cop. Wait, I'm not a cop. Like, hold on. No. Hold up. Who said that?
1: She started to question herself. I'm not a cop.
0: But the guy's just like, okay, great. Well, actually, let me take you to this other place. We actually do have some flavored vapes on the low. And we're like, okay, so it's not that hard to get a hold of. I think as long as you really want something, as long as there's like a need or want for it in any like market, someone's gonna give that and find it for you, you know?
1: Okay, more of the story. Moving to Netherlands means you can you can
0: if you
1: make
0: want
1: something
0: it bad
1: happen.
0: Enough, yeah, if so you want it bad enough, it can happen.
1: It would appear magically. Yeah, that's one of my culture shock when I moved here, is that what people consider as illegal might not be so illegal after all. Like these behind the counter things. Like I also used to be a snus addict, the nicotine patch, and then well, it's banned now. I used to have it sent from Austria using VPN. It worked
0: That's
1: one time.
0: That's crazy.
1: Yeah, it's how far I would go for these, because these things, they seem so harmless because they're not as harsh as like smoking, because with smoking you feel the next day that you're like, you can't get out of bed. You're like, ugh. You have such a heavy lung. But with nicotine patch, it just gives you instantaneously like a nicotine rush. And that's what makes it so dangerous, because they are actually also a recipe for what? World cancer.
0: Oh my god.
1: But they're good. And so once I tried to have it sent from Austria and it worked. And then the second time we ordered it and it got canceled, because apparently the Netherlands have started banning them to have it sent here, to have it imported. But you know what? In these stores, like what Marisol found with the vape, they also have it. You know, when you go to some stores, and then
0: not naming
1: names. Then you ask them like
0: when you go to the nondescript store.
1: Yeah,
0: do you
1: exactly.
0: Have any?
1: The anonymous stores, I'd say. Do you have any beep? In this case, snooze, and they might ask you, "Are you a cop?" And then you would refuse that because you are not a cop. And then
0: and you've never been a cop.
1: And you've never been a cop. It's giving these visa form questions when you enter the U.S. And like, have you been a terrorist? Like,
0: no, my friend actually just did a U.S. visa application, and it's kind of intense the way they ask you for your like 5 years worth of known phone numbers that you have.
1: What?
0: And social media accounts.
1: Wait.
0: Like, you have to give them any handles you have. But I mean, she got in, so she's good to go.
1: Oh,
0: but also,
1: gosh.
0: I didn't know how intense it was getting with those.
1: No,
0: things.
1: It just it definitely does not need to be that intense. But talking about that, yeah, recently I tried to apply for a job in UK, and then it was at a university, I guess. It was at a prestigious university, and they asked me if I've been a terrorist. This is job application. What do you mean?
0: Getting caught up on questions like that, that's
1: yeah,
0: crazy.
1: Yeah, this is kind of intrusive. I should have typed that. You're fading into my zone a little bit here. Yeah.
0: Yeah, I think we'll have also in a few minutes Jew's intro, because we do have a third co-host for future references. We have
1: it's not just us.
0: I know. I know.
1: Actually,
0: we're doing a crazy job right now, but the party will continue next week as well.
1: Okay.
0: And we'll try to figure out how to play Jew's intro. But honestly, they're probably having the time of their lives. They're in Barcelona right now, so they're
1: yeah.
0: having
1: Why
0: a
1: wouldn't
0: nice
1: they be?
0: Holiday.
1: So,
0: okay.
1: If anybody wants to get to know Jew,
0: we're gonna play that for you.
2: Hola, soy Jew, currently in Barcelona. Very sad that I couldn't join the first episode, but I really needed to take my holiday. I am a young cultural worker, program maker, event organizer, and slowly but surely curator, living in Rotterdam for almost 6 years. Yeah, originally from Italy. Always around, social butterflying my way through life. And I have no idea if the other hosts are doing a longer introduction or a shorter one, so we'll keep it to under 1 minute. And I wish you good luck, my little chicken wings, for your episode. Love you. Adios.
0: Okay, so that was Jew.
1: That was Jew having the time of their life in Barcelona.
0: Yes. They are on holiday, but they are also going to try to have some input here and there for the episodes that they're not available for
1: mm-hmm.
0: in person, which I think will be nice, because that's kind of the whole inclusion of the trio of us kind of brainstorming these ideas anyways. And if you're tuning in now, we're about the halfway point for our session. Just a reminder, we are, as I always say, and I'm Marisol. Yeah, I'm Marisol. And I'm also in the studio with Kayla.
1: Yes.
0: Okay. So, very quick rundown. What we've talked about.
1: Okay.
0: Who we are.
1: Who we are. I feel like it didn't get really go in full depth there. But I guess the bottom line of our backgrounds that we are both, well, Jew is also, I believe, we are all passionate about, we're all passionate about archives, and that brought us together here in this beautiful room of Radio Worm to talk actually about archives beyond our like fape journeys.
0: Yeah, beyond those like little silly things, I think it's kind of been fun to hear about our own interest with archives, because there are so many. I've been studying right now these queer community archives that exist around the world, and there are so many of them that are not only in physical spaces but also digital spaces, and they are just like a fountain of resources for you, for anybody. But because, you know, it's a community resource, it's kind of not always talked about or known. So hopefully within our radio sessions, you guys can learn also about some fun new archives and have a little bit of more like knowledge into your daily life about what exists out there, because there's so much. But also, you know, it's kind of just a little bit of a fun game to go in and look for some new media and then play it on the radio for you, which later on today we will be doing a bit of that, because Kayla found some really fun stuff with some jingles from Indonesia that you can explain a bit further.
1: Yeah, so I guess that kind of explains why we've been rambling about smoking, is that I've been doing a lot of research about cigarettes in Indonesia and their implications and how big and embedded they are in our culture. And yeah, so there's this disparity in Indonesia that nobody really bats an eye if men smoke, but when a woman does it, they're like, raise those eyebrows. And yeah, it's so deeply embedded, not only in the smoking part, but also in the production part of cigarettes, that the history of Indonesian cigarettes, and here when I mention Indonesian cigarettes, they exclusively refer to the clove cigarette that is called kretek. And kretek, they've always been rolled by women. Well, now they're kind of getting replaced by rolling machine technologies, and but then there's a whole history on why kretek has only been rolled by women in an effort to, yeah, we can say boldly, subjugate women to idea of getting less wages, because those who are in the position of power have always been, not a surprise, men. And women who are rolling cigarettes and doing very intensive labor, they're receiving very little compensation to what they're doing. And then the men just sit behind comfortable chairs and see and then oversee what these women are doing while they're working their ass off, rolling our cigarettes that we so love. And so, yeah, this brought to my attention that such condition is still maintained over the years, since the past, more than 50 years now. And it's so saddening to see how commercials, especially Indonesian cigarette commercials, are pushing forward the idea of masculinity within smoking. There's so many countless ads, I'd say, that advocate for masculinity if you smoke. So that's always been what is implied behind smoking, is that if you smoke, your masculinity is boosted.
0: I think that's kind of a similar thing with like Marlboros. They had like the Marlboro cowboys and stuff. But the only time, like whenever you have like cigarettes marketed towards like women, it's always like the really like long, skinny, like Vogue cigarettes and stuff, which I think is kind of like very interesting that
1: the Parisian archetype.
0: In like this sense of the world, like there is still so much that has to be controlled by whoever does this, like what marketing companies and just the people who would have been in charge of those as well, that have a vision for what they want the world to be like. So I guess nowadays it's kind of in our hands, but not still so much, I guess.
1: Yeah, you'd be surprised by the jingles that I'm about to show, that they're actually sort of emulating the Western cowboy thing, and in these Indonesian commercials. So first, why is it such a, why are they filming it in such a cowboy Western thing? Well, it has no relation to what's smoking in Indonesia, or like whatever in Indonesia. Like, why is it so, like, you know, put on such a
0: high pedestal?
1: And I think now, not to say that we are supporting women smoking, but it's just
0: it's like at several
1: by
0: points
1: the way,
0: at yeah, several by the points way, in this we have to just be like, guys, we are not advocating for people to go out smoking. We're just talking about it because that's the reality of life. Like, people are smoking and these things are happening, so might as well just, like, kind of have a little bit of chat about it anyways. Which I think is fun to, like, do on a random Tuesday afternoon and share.
1: For sure, for sure. And it's definitely jarring for me to see when I first moved here of the amount of women smoking freely. And I feel like especially in, like, fraternities, I see these sorority girls. They're kind of called, like, the same here. There's not really a distinction between, like, fraternity, sorority, just like a studentenvereniging, that is like student association. There's this also stereotype of, like, the sorority girls who smoke, they always have this, like, coarse voice. Like, oh, this Anna Fleur has been smoking.
0: That's great. See, you've had a longer time in the Netherlands to, like, gain these, like, little insights.
1: It's definitely interesting. We, you know, talking about students' associations in, like, the Netherlands would create a whole new episode. And we had this mission, me and my friend, to infiltrate these houses because they've always been so mysterious. You can't enter there unless you know somebody. And there's a bouncer. They have their own private bouncer that guards these houses. So it's really such a cultish place. And a lot of people, it has caused casualties also. Can I stress that? Because of their, like, hazing rituals. But yeah, I don't know why we're talking about this. A whole other episode.
0: Sneak peek into the following weeks.
1: And yeah, it just reminded me of this whole trend on the internet lately. People have been trying to infiltrate the Scientology churches.
0: Oh my god.
1: And we like, every day I wake up to new footage of what goes inside the Scientology churches.
0: The only time I've ever encountered, like, the Scientology churches, I was waiting online in Tampa, Florida for a Phoebe Bridgers concert, and it was held right in front of a Scientology church.
1: What? Okay.
0: And so when we were all waiting online, there were people that came from, like, the Scientology building, and they had, like, little flyers being like, guys, we like, offer free personality tests. Just come in.
1: In the Scientology?
0: Yeah, come into the building for a free personality test.
1: Do they do, like, skin color analysis at this point?
0: I have no idea, but it was like we were all just waiting for Phoebe Bridgers almost being recruited for Scientology at the same time.
1: Personality test. That's a new one. That'd be fun if the Catholic Church starts doing that. Like, we can see your personality. Your personality seems to be lacking in faith.
0: It's just not giving. Sorry. No.
1: No, but that would have been so fun if you did go to the personality test.
0: Taking a free personality test from the Scientology building.
1: Yeah, I love it. I love it being free. Everything's so expensive these days. I might get a free personality test from the Scientology church. And I just heard that there's apparently a Scientology church in Amsterdam. That's true.
0: Oh my god.
1: But if there is, then I'm not surprised at
0: all. Wait, that kind of makes sense.
1: What do they do? Will they wear wigs?
0: Will they wear wigs? Have you worn wigs? Will you wear wigs? Oh, somebody put a little message in the chat. We all loved you. This is true.
1: Yes.
0: Also, I love that photo. It's the monkey. It's like staring. The like different iterations of that photo. Love.
1: Ethnography, coffee, rave excursion. Okay, when? Chat, when are we doing this excursion? This is an open call to everyone who wants to join us on this coffee rave excursion. Yeah, we're gonna make it cool.
0: Oh my god. Guys, no, like, we're actually not advocating for smoking at all, but people in the chat being like, guys, I'm gonna go smoke. Thank you, this is awesome. Popcorn lung is dark-sided. No, for real, be a man, smoke a cigarette.
1: Actually, that's smoke crazy. More, men, so we can take over.
0: Wait, guys. Baby's first cancellation, first episode, as I always say.
1: As I always say, we're gonna get canceled by the second episode.
0: LOL. Okay. Yeah. I think it's...
1: This is only our pilot episode.
0: Yeah, so. This is also the pilot episode.
1: Yes.
0: So you can kind of see the chaotic nature of this radio show, but yes. Promises there will be some fun things. Because like in about, I don't know, about 5 or so minutes, we'll go into some fun jingles.
1: Okay.
0: And can you say where you found them from?
1: YouTube.
0: Okay, YouTube.
1: Honestly, underrated nowadays.
0: That's true, but at the same time, I feel like so many of the like things that used to be on YouTube, they kind of took down.
1: So fun. These YouTube rewinds, they occupy a big part of my childhood. And YouTube used to be ad free, and then now they're having so much commercials on top of commercials.
0: The way I like randomly had gone on one day and there was like 3 ads in 1 and I was like literally shook to my core.
1: That's so crazy. Like the other day I was like this close to getting YouTube premium, am I getting pulled to the dark side?
0: The amount of like subscriptions people have to pay for nowadays, this is ridiculous.
1: No, it's absurd. And I did not know that streaming sites have been imposing ads too. This is insane.
0: No, I'm paying already a subscription, but then you have like actually now you're on the like peasant tier.
1: Yeah.
0: Now you have to pay a little bit more for the bourgeois tier, and then you won't have as much ads.
1: They had this one episode in Black Mirror where this
0: I saw that.
1: Where this lady was, I think, getting sick, and the only way to get treatment is that if she implements this chip, and this chip just keeps getting upgraded, and then if you want to have it ad free, you'd have to pay a shit ton of money. Just dystopic as fuck.
0: Yeah, but I guess, you know, they are kind of talking about the same thing about like subscriptions just being as a model, kind of where is the end, because
1: you
0: can kind of just always change around a few things and then keep people on their toes.
1: Yeah.
0: And their wallets open.
1: Keep it coming. Keep it cashing.
0: Well, I think we have a few minutes, so I think we're going to try to go over and play some of the jingles. And then we'll see.
1: Yeah, we're going to entertain you with our found jingles that you can so easily access on YouTube. And let us know what you think about these, and then if we feel like having fun, then we might mix around these jingles to see what comes out of it.
0: Okay.
1: Yes.
0: Let's see. Okay, as we are prepping that, I will just keep talking a little bit because no one wants dead air, and that's not fun. But I think we're almost ready, so it will be brought to us by Kayla. And thank you if you were listening for the past 40, 45-ish minutes. This is
3: LAI Mango. L-A-I, Mango Draft. L-A-I, Mango Draft. L-L-L-A-I. My L-A-I. L-L-L-A-I. My L-L-L-A-I. Mango. L-L-L-L-A-I. Mango.

0: Okay, thank you so much for the very fun, chaotic world of Indonesian cigarette ads. That's kind of fun. I had never heard of them. They actually kind of sound very, like, movie impact action ads. It's kind of crazy. But I see what you're talking about. I would feel like I'm about to be Tom Cruise in, like, Mission Impossible if I go and, like, buy one of whatever they're selling.
1: It's kind of funny that in these ads there's only one singular man that's leading the action, and whether it's going inside the jungle and then there's suddenly a tiger and this man just catches the tiger, and then it will be implied just because he's been smoking a lot of these cigarettes that he gets to do all these.
0: Oh my god.
1: It just goes worse and worse, and it's just honestly hilarious to see, and it's such a hilarious cultural object. And also, I guess, on the other side, saddening to see how they're depicted so, like, powerfully in these cigarette ads. And it's, you'd be surprised that this still happens up until this year, and they just keep producing, reproducing the same things all over and, like, over again.
0: I've never seen any of these, like, videos, and now I really want to see them. After hearing them, I'm like, okay, I want to watch whatever that is and probably spend an ungodly amount of time on YouTube just like, ooh, what's the next one? Ooh, what's the next one? Because I am really intrigued by this new world now that you've opened up this.
1: It always goes hand in hand with action. It's either them going to the jungle or, like, doing jet skis. Like, the most memorable commercials were, like, it's like this one man going on a jet ski, and like, why is cigarette identical to doing water sports? Or but what well, what is striking is that how smoking cigarettes has always been associated with taming nature. That is, like, taming the animals. That is one point that I wanted to make during my time of research, is that it's always been associated with the idea of nature, and also, I guess, maybe symbolically taming women, because women has always been subjugated to the role to produce the cigarette, and then the man sort of gets to enjoy that and sort of gets to do anything he wants to it. He can always mold around nature to however he wants it to be. And these images are still circulating, and I'm just really keen on collecting more, and I hope that as our show progresses and I'm able to, like, receive more information. And I also wanted to make this our archive project to be also open to everybody who's listening to this, that we're also so keen on receiving information from you guys. If you know any source of archive that you think we might have not heard from, please drop it in the chat.
0: Yeah, I think it'll be super fun to have this as a project of archives as well, because this is kind of our experience of researching and just, like, hobby and interest coming together to actually form something that's new, and it's being brought out into the world by us and the people here at Worm. So I think that'll be very nice to include, and we'll probably be posting a bit of, like, some of the things that we reference on here. We haven't made a page or anything yet, but I think that will be upcoming, because there are also some silly images that kind of go along with these episodes. So it'll be kind of a world that we're creating, and a little atmosphere environment that we're curating at the same time.
1: Yeah, and we're very interested in these daily things that escape our observations, like, you know, such obvious things like commercials. They're so in front of your face, but we just never, you know, take the time to really pause and then zoom in on, you know, its bigger consequences on society. And I've never really considered commercials to be so interesting, but then there's so much to explore, you know, sonically, by its images, also what it's referencing. It's really interesting. And if you have any like funny commercials or whatever you'd like to share, please drop it in the chat. We'd love to hear them.
0: Yeah, I think there's a few people also listening that are from like completely different parts of the world. Mm-hmm. So getting their perspective on maybe what would have been normalized in their countries, I think is so interesting. Mm-hmm. Because we all kind of see the world in our own eyes and think, oh, this makes sense. This is just how things are. But so many people have vastly different experiences than you. So it'll be nice to kind of share a little bit about what we think is normal and then what is actually just, you know, kind of like a quilt of like a bunch of memories and stuff.
1: Exactly. That's the word of the day, a quilt of memory that we're trying to build here. Yes, mic drop to Marisol. All right. We're reaching towards the end of our pilot episode, and we were so happy to be here and yap. It's such an honor to like yap in this room to all of you guys who are listening at home or wherever you are.
0: Yeah, thank you for tuning in and taking the time to kind of listen to us. I hope you guys had as much fun as we had, kind of just bouncing around some ideas. And we will be back next week.
1: We will be same back time. Next week. Tune in at
0: 2 o'clock.
1: 2 p.m. every Tuesdays. And as I always say, quilt of memory.
0: As I always say, ooh, what do I say?
1: as I always say, when will you wear wigs?
0: Thank you, okay. Guys. You're right.

0: Hey Jackie.
1: Hey Lola.
0: How's it going?
1: Pretty good.
0: This is Feed Me Your Ears, the first edition of a brand new radio show, part of the XLR project. And Jackie just came in about 5 minutes before the show started. Why is that, Jackie?
1: Inderdot. I came in 5 minutes before the show started. I live in a quiet old house in a city not so far from here, from Rotterdam. I live in Delft. And my washing machine went kaput, leaked everywhere, and it was quite the mess for a large part of the day. But then we fixed it, and then I ran to Rotterdam. But so now I'm here. But you know,
0: welcome, Jackie.
1: 5 minutes before the show.
0: 5 minutes before the show, which also means this episode of Feed Me Your Ears is going to be a little more chaotic than the rest of the episodes, which are probably going to be highly structured and probably have an Excel sheet behind it. It's funny you say that about the washer, because I had issues with my washer about 2 years ago.
1: What?
0: My washing machine broke while I was on holiday, and it didn't break. So I lived in a really shoddy apartment in Amsterdam, and while I was on holiday, a friend was staying over at my house, and the pipe of the outpipe, where all the water goes out, of the washing machine, usually it went into the shower. It was all a very makeshift arrangement. The room was about like 2 square meters and everything was moldy around.
1: Oh my gosh.
0: And then at some point, I get a call while I'm on holiday where this person who was staying at my house while I was gone said, I forgot about this pipe that was supposed to be in the shower, and it just went all on the floor.
1: Oh my God.
0: And they did that twice in a row. And the result of that was that 2 loads of washing machine water went directly downstairs to the neighbor's apartment, which was I want to say he was a grumpy old man, but he was actually very forgiving. The result is that I got kicked out of the house 1 month after that.
1: Oh, Jesus Christ.
0: And that kind of brings me to something else I want to talk about.
1: Okay.
0: Today's a very special day, Jackie.
1: Feed me this information, Lola.
0: I'll feed you this information. Today, you know what day it is?
1: Inderdot. Tell me more.
0: It's Liberation Day. And Liberation Day is a very special day for the Dutch, but as a foreigner, it's a kind of weird day, don't you think?
1: Yes, I don't know how to feel about it. That's why I'm interested to hear your thoughts.
0: How long have you been living here in this country?

0: I hadn't really seen how it was celebrated, to be frank. But then yesterday I was went for a run, and I saw that there was like a moment of silence, and that for the first time ever, I saw Albert Heijn closed, or that Albert Heijn near me closed. No. Yeah. And I was like, well, that's bizarre, because they usually never close.
1: They usually love working.
0: Yeah. Well, I don't know if they love it, but you know.
1: They got it.
0: They don't want to. They don't, I guess, have these holidays off as much as maybe they would want. But yeah, so and I was like, wow, that's bizarre. So it must be a very, you know, intricate, intense day maybe.
1: Yeah.
0: But then maybe I don't know so much about it, you know. So that's why I'm interested to hear your thoughts.
1: Super interested.
0: I want to know. I need this food.
1: You need this food. Ear food. Welcome to Feed Me Your Ears.
0: Yes.
1: So the whole idea is that they're celebrating the end of World War II in the Netherlands.
0: Mm.
1: And World War II, yesterday was the Remembrance Day. Today is the Liberation Day. So yesterday they had the moment of silence. And I live in Amsterdam. And there, for example, it's obviously a day to think of the dead, but at the same time, there's also a lot of protests around it. For example, the big national monument on the Dam Square was spray painted, was graffitied with reminders of the Dutch complicity in the genocide in Palestine. And our mayor said, this is not okay, please behave. And she was like an angry mother to the people that did that. And I remember last year at Remembrance Day, there was a squat not so far off the Dam Square. It's evicted now. It was a building owned by Young Capital, which is, if you are looking for a job, you might go on this website called Young Capital. And it's a mega rich company that distributes you to shitty jobs. I currently am also on this website a lot looking for jobs. And they owned this building, it was squatted, and during Remembrance Day, the mayor decided to station police all around that squat to not let them leave, because she said they were going to disturb this very important Remembrance Day that is supposed to mark some kind of liberation. So I do think Liberation Day is a bit of a strange thing in the Netherlands, especially considering also like its current involvement. And I was thinking about the first time I saw Liberation Day, which I lived in Maastricht before. Have you ever been to Maastricht?
0: Yes, but 4 years ago.
1: 4 years ago. What did you think?
0: I could feel the intensity in the air, I think.
1: The intensity in the air.
0: I at least felt that, because it's in the Bible Belt. So you can sort of feel...
1: Is it in the Bible Belt?
0: I thought it was in the Bible Belt.
1: It's definitely something.
0: I don't know. But for me, least, I thought it was. But maybe I'm incorrect. But the thing is that... I don't know. I just felt it was very... it was intense. It didn't feel as open and friendly as as I feel in Randstad, I guess, you know?
1: Yeah.
0: Because, I mean, I was only there for about a day, but... I don't know, it just felt very different.
1: It is very different.
0: Yeah.
1: It is very different, and I think the whole thing became very apparent on Liberation Day when, and I didn't really know what all of this was about, they celebrate Liberation Day with a military parade, and all of a sudden every house in every street hangs up an American flag.
0: Oh.
1: Because they were liberated, they say, by the Americans. But then you realize you're in a place where everyone, all year long, has an American flag in the house ready to get out.
0: That is strange.
1: A very strange little relationship to this place. And I thought that was a very telling sort of situation. And maybe to start off and end this little section, to think about Liberation Day, there was a little story I want to tell you, and then I'll shut up for a little bit.
0: All right. Tell me, Lola.
1: Because obviously you have American flags over here. You're American.
0: Yes.
1: I just found out. We're learning about each other from Texas.
0: Yes.
1: How is that actually?
0: I grew up in a border town in Texas, so the environment was very like 80% of people are from Mexican descent.

0: So yeah. Then there's like different generations of Mexican immigrants. So then I grew up like this, and then I did my bachelor's in Central Texas. So completely different vibe.
1: Central Texas.
0: Yeah, in Central Texas. So very different vibe. So I guess, you know, that's when I really realized I was, you know, a minority in the U.S. And when I moved there, and I was like, oh, okay. And I don't know, it was interesting because Texas is also a very conservative state. You know, it has very, you know, stuff I don't agree with and all this stuff. So it was interesting to, but my cities were blue where I lived and where I did my bachelor's. So like it was sort of weird to be in a place that you live in a very like blue, you know, I get, or like democratic, quote unquote, city. But then the state itself like prevents you from living this like, yeah, like from living the life you should live in the city, right? Because, you know, it's very, but everyone knows that the U.S. has like a very strange way of dealing with politics and stuff like this. So, but yeah, that's how it was. It was very interesting to sort of be there and be in that space and change, like, because these, my city and where I did my bachelor's are like 9 hours away driving. So it was like two different environments, although it was in the same country and in the same state.
1: There is a, it's interesting because the U.S. is obviously, is this a, there's a friend outside at the radio?
0: Yes.
1: Who's your friend?
0: I think she's maybe coming around to say hi.
1: So. Inside?
0: Yeah, I think
1: so. Oh, that's exciting. We'll see what happens at Feed Me Your Ears.
0: Yeah, I know. It's one thing after another.
1: So what I thought, there's a little song I wanted to show, because my sort of the moment when I think about what liberation is, as I think of a trip or a time where I was in a group making a documentary in Colombia, and we visited the FARC, which were and are guerrilla fighters that were part of the civil war in Colombia, which Colombia has a very, very violent history since colonization. And the FARC were for a long time fighting this against paramilitares, against the government, against national conservative movements, crackdowns. And there was a moment, I think it was 2018-19, where they signed a peace agreement. And part of that peace agreement with the government, which was massive, it signaled an end to 50 years of violence, was that they should reintegrate into society and take down their arms. And their guerrilla camps were now, it was a bit crazy to see, they became eco-tourist sites. So you would go to these guerrilla camps where people were hiding out, where people were engaged in the civil war, and they would, there was a sign, eco-tourism, and we were staying in the hammocks as they were displayed from wartime. It's a very strange kind of encapsulating of resistance. And we were learning about all these reintegration programs and how these guerrilla fighters, they were inviting us into their lives. And we were learning about how they celebrated Women's Day. We were there on Women's Day, and then they stand all in line, like in a very like Leninist kind of position. And they tell you about how they actually celebrate women, but like they talk about how capitalism only gives gifts, but we celebrate really with community and et cetera, et cetera. And everyone gives like a story, and it's very dry. And then at the end, everyone's dancing. But you could tell that it was not a very liberatory time, this whole peace agreement for them. There were some demands made to the government, but that actually the government never really held on to these agreements. For example, the most major thing was a land redistribution. Colombia is one of the most unequal countries in the world. And the government just never did it, or didn't do it at the time. So I remember one scene of my laptop just died.
0: Oh, no.
1: No, it just crashed. It didn't die. I'm just gonna have to restart or feed me your ears. We're restarting the computer. So one of the things that has changed now for the FARC and the guerrillas is that they were tied to a money economy. And the government would be building houses for them. So instead of their camps, they would live in houses. Mm-hmm. And you think that's a good thing. You think that, okay, they're getting more shelter. But actually, being tied to the money economy when before you were not also means that all of a sudden you are poor. All of a sudden, you do not have enough money, when before money was not a matter. And the shelter that the government had provided was also very bad shelter. It was made with really... Oh, there's my computer again. It was made with very bad materials. And it was really hot. And you would go into these huts, and you would say, is this so hot? This is almost unlivable. And what you also noticed is that the people were introduced into some kind of, whereas before they were a group, more and more, because of the just existence of living in different houses, they would become more and more private. They would amass more and more things, and they would have less and less assemblies, less and less moments of togetherness. So liberation or peace didn't really look like as exciting as it was. And since then, some of the FARC have retaken arms. Some of them, one of them even became president. And it's been a whole long journey. But I remember one moment that stays in my mind, which is at night, one of these old ladies who was a former guerrilla, sitting in her little hammock. And she had a funny little radio with tons of beeping lights. And she would listen to this song.

0: Thank you very much. That was Demi Pueblo. And, by Julian Conrado. And we've traveled a lot.
1: Yes, we've traveled indeed a lot. So first we took you from my home to then Lola's home. And then we went back to my hometown in the U.S. And then we took you to Colombia. So we took you all over the world, but now we're settling back in our current home base of the Netherlands in this weird day. But indeed, it's a weird day, but we can remember that resistance comes in all forms. And I was actually watching, I watched a video that was talking about resistance in its different forms and how resistance can also come from being in a community, because as soon as we're isolated, we have radicalized thoughts, and that's sort of what people who are, you know, trying to get these radicalized ideas want us to be, isolated. But there's power in being in community and being in environments like this, and you listening to this radio, being a part of this little community. But that is just to say that, like I said, community is important. And I actually found that through this collective called Waste Waves. Yes. Which is done by also Worm. We love Worm.
0: Oh.
1: So
0: that's here.
1: Yes. So Waste Wave was this free workshop series that was about sort of getting different noises and interpreting them in terms of waste. So we explored waste management. And then we also did open field recordings to sort of interpret our ideas of waste. And this was part of another other series. There was also a goblin series and a food series or something
0: goblin
1: like this.
0: Goblin series?
1: Yes, where
0: this
1: you,
0: has
1: I think,
0: been a returning theme, I feel like.
1: Yes. But, I mean, I don't know. I don't remember this collective a lot, but I think you acted like a goblin and you made your own persona. Or something like this. But then maybe someone from the collective listens to this and being like, girl, you got it all wrong. But I'm not sure.
0: That is not what we did. What was what you did.
1: Yeah, I'm like, maybe we invite them and they can explain better their collective. But the one I was part of was Waste Waves. But yeah, so just to give a little intro about it. And it came in a time in my life where I was trying to be more creative. So it came right at the right time. And it was a 3-day workshop, but then it was insane because we came in, we built a contact microphone, which actually is a...
0: You built it yourself?
1: Yes.
0: How do you do that?
1: So with this, you get like a piezoelectric dish, and then you have
0: your
1: wires. Piezoelectric dish. I don't know, but it's... I think we also learned about it this Saturday.
0: Okay.
1: At our little excursion. But yeah, we basically got it, built it here in Worm. We used the soldering machines. And yeah, we made a little contact microphone. Then we went to the waste incinerator in the outskirts of Rotterdam, did open field recordings. And then we edited them on Audacity.
0: Yeah.
1: And then we sampled them. And then later, there was an exhibition with Amarte last year that I took part of, where you got to show what we worked on in Waste Waves. So I'll just play that. And for this one, I would say that the best thing to do is to close your eyes and just feel the waste, picture being in a waste incinerator. And I don't know, but it's supposed to be a bit meditative. So feel free to close your eyes.
0: Wasted Waves.
1: Yes. And feed us your ears.

0: Yeah, so that was my edited file from Waste Waves using Audacity, and Audacity is free to use, so if you want to explore different
1: Audacity
0: sounds.
1: Audacity advertisement.
0: Honestly, that's a low-key, yes. Just kidding. No, but really, it's so friendly.
1: It's so good. Are you turning this into an ad?
0: Yes, maybe Audacity, do you want to give us, you know, some funds? That would be amazing. I'm just kidding. But anyways, yeah, so this clip was from the Waste Wave Collective, where we explored waste and our relationship with waste, and basically how it's part of our lives and how we dispose of it. And in the reason I was inspired by this clip, of this audio file to make it, because they showed us a clip in the collective with a person who was inside the waste incinerator, and then they had to move this machine and around filled, mm-hmm. they were surrounded by waste, like just complete another waste, and you can see all the molten waste. And then someone in the collective mentioned, who was a professor actually, a professor joined our collective, which was super cool, but he mentioned that a lot of the times people are, you know, hired to handpick and just like sort through the waste. So then for me, that was so crazy to be in that environment filled with, you know, toxins for your body and all this. So I made this file sort of to show what it would feel like to be inside this waste incinerator and see all these different, you know, being melted, breathing in all these stuff. So there's like some deep breaths and stuff like this. So
1: deep toxic breaths.
0: Exactly. But yeah, so then it was an amazing collective. Hopefully it's done again. But Worms always has stuff up their sleeve, so.
1: Worm always does, and so does Feed Me Your Ears.
0: Yes.
1: Because actually, well, you're just listening to two people, but actually this entire program is made by three people. So there's one more person who cannot be here, unfortunately, and that's Tara. And Tara has gifted us, though, with a little file. You will hear her voice, but you will hear her voice. Or their voice. Singing along to the sounds and the music of birds.

0: The Murmurs. There was once a very, very famous group of dancers. They were called the Murmurs. They were truly the best of the best, dancing and touring all over the world in murmuration. They performed all year round, traveling from north to south and south to north, always following the sun. Their fame would spread far and wide. They were gonna be stars. Until that one show. A dazzling performance through the jungle, up and down the thick trees, the rich foliage swinging between the vines. But one little snake was not impressed.
1: Arrogant, they are,
0: the cobra thought. So it spoke after the show.
1: Arrogant birds! Don't you know? The sky has a limit.
0: And the murmurs replied, just as the snake had expected.
1: No, it doesn't.
0: And we will prove it. So they filled their bags with plenty of provisions, and they traveled upward. Higher than any dance troupe of any caliber has ever traveled. They traveled past the earth, past the stars, past the moon, past the unending sun. Past another unending sun.

but they could never be sure whether the sky had a limit. They'd seen more than any other dance troupe has ever seen before. They'd reached heights no bird has ever reached before them. So they declared, "It's true! The sky has no limits!" They proved it. They were proud, and they could be proud. They had reason to be. So they had to go down to show it. To show that they are the greatest dancers of all. So they traveled down the moon, down the stars, down the sun, until they reached back onto the ground. And the cobra they so wished to impress was nowhere to be found. So were none of their admirers. They searched the jungle, but most of it looked different by now. Most of the trees had disappeared. The vines were gone. The lush grass, too. The dirt had turned gray, and there was no one left to impress. And then they noticed they'd gotten old. Maybe the sky had no limit, but the earth didn't have endless time. Neither do you.

0: That was Diamond Jubilee by Cindy Lee.
1: And I'm just going to do a little bit of spoken word that reminded me with this song. And it's called Pero Contigo Sería Un Poquito Más Feliz. Pero contigo sería un poquito más feliz. Me miraste y me dijiste, me alegra verte feliz. Y te susurré, pero contigo sería un poquito más feliz. You looked at me and you told me, I'm glad to see you happy. And I whispered, but with you, I would be a little bit happier. Me acuerdo de tu cara de mármol, fría pero cálida a la vez. 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You could see that you were full of fragility, but arid. Como si fueses el desierto de mi casa. 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But with you, I would be just a bit happier. That's true. 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And yes, I wanted to, but you didn't see beyond your dry desert and how to give water to something like that. Pero contigo sería un poquito más feliz. But with you, I would be just a bit happier. The end.

0: was Algo Está Cambiando by Bomba Estéreo. So I guess we took you all across the world. We took you back to Latin America because I was an Argentinian bat. But now we're back at our home base in the Netherlands.
1: Radio Worm. This was Feed Me Your Ears.
0: Yeah, thank you for...
1: We fed ears. We fed our own ears.
0: Yeah, we definitely fed our own ears.
1: Since we didn't know where we were going to start or end. We had a lot to listen to each other.
0: Hopefully you enjoyed this little food journey for your ears.
1: Oh, food for your ears. Not also some food for thought. Food for thought as well.
0: Of course, for sure.
1: And it is still Liberation Day. We will leave you with just some little music to send you off.
0: Yeah, to digest your thoughts.
1: Digest your ears.

Of the Buddha was

because of the key the first couple of years at Iron Murray Rounds. I feel like a hard or hum travel up my bones. The fairies came and went, but each departure carried a different promise. The velvet low frequency from all sweet diesel swirling into life, the breathy hiss, compressed air, the sudden chest caving, a sound of call. Other kids waved.

speed of the fishers of Rangers. They churned the ocean for 12 or 13 hours. This low steady drone is perfect for deep sleep, meditation, relaxation, or enhanced focus. Whether you're a naval enthusiast or simply look at the calming sound of the machinery at work, this soundscape will transport you.

75,000 kilowatts with a max speed of around 14 knots.

the time I was growing the sounds and names. I learned to know the others were birdsong. The long cadence of two-stroke harmonies. Boom, boom, boom. Each firing cathedral bell. The quicker chatter of a medium-speed four-stroke. Busier, brighter, little, a little impatient. The rising mosquito wing of a turbocharger, thin as wire.

Tristan prayer, O riveted sunrise, the harbour kneels as the honey nails. Bram, thoom, thoom, clang. The engine is not a machine, it is a cathedral learned to shout. Propellers scribble circles in the sea. Ink of foam, syntax of talk, grammar of thrust. Thoom.

1159 meters. Keep leaving the sub shields now.

You have some friends, but they don't notice straight away when you take one last mouthful of the lager. It's getting sweeter and flatter the closer it gets to sweaty room temperature. Deposit the glass on a ledge already crowded with empty glasses, and some forgotten full ones, and nod at the bouncer as the door swings into the first creep of daylight, a little lighter than the seat we've left inside. Following the route of the sailors last taken every year since containerization streamlined the workforce into ghosts, you understand that others travel in the opposite direction to where you're headed in now, because they're seeking to replace engine heat and shuddering metal with expanses of wind, with body warmed and shared air. But you understand the drama of a sound that's a feeling that makes your cells hum. Wonder if the ones who trip between engine rhythm and the push of a vacuum realize they're replacing one pump with the other. You know you have a preference, and this is what you're exercising as you casually scan the row of dockside cranes, looking for where you can eavesdrop unnoticed. The names of the boats read like the titles of dramas or characters. Horizon Prospector, Ocean Resolution, Arctic Rock, Seven Seas Voyager, City of St. Petersburg,

steady hum of a U-boat's engine room as it cruises beneath the waves. This immersive white noise recreates the tranquil yet powerful atmosphere of a submarine, perfect for lulling you into a restful sleep or helping you focus. Let the rhythmic vibrations and mechanical ambience transport you to the depths of relaxation. Dive into a peaceful night with these unique submarine sounds. And don't forget to like, subscribe, and hit the notifications bell for more relaxing soundscapes.

0: 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Inside, people posted audio clips like contraband. 30 seconds of a container ship being rotted down, 15 seconds of an aging crystal tanker idling, too long. There were comments, debates, timestamps.
1: That's excessive valve flash. What's this metallic plug? Why do combustion?
2: Turbo surgeon. Hear the flutter. Wastegate hunting.
0: They exchange recordings the way others trade rare vinyls. I uploaded my first grainy photo capture of a ferry departing at dusk and received 3 replies within an hour. One welcomed me by name, another corrected me gently. The third posted an imitation. It startled me of how good the imitation was. A man from Gabon typed slow speed, man, B and W, typed bearing and then wrote boom. And somehow, reading it, I heard it. Soon they were all going to do it. Voice only Fred Bloom, grown adult sitting in a kitchen in a garage, Fred tuned to still. Someone would post, guess the fault, and a chorus of human engine answered. I practiced in the shower. I practiced

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Thum Kathum. 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Additional observations. One missing beat. Exhaust slightly darker on load increase. What's the most likely fault? Answer, fuel injector malfunction. Dribbling or clogged. Parts involved, injector nozzle, injection pump element. Why? A missing beat means delayed or no ignition in one cylinder. Question 2.

0: Boom! Additional observations. Hissing between firing strokes. Exhaust temperature rising on one unit. Diagnosis? Anyone? The fault is exhaust valve leakage, of course. Parts involved, exhaust valve seat, spindle, actuator. And why? Hissing equals hot gas escaping past valve.
1: Quizzes became my favourite. Short clips, anonymised, no visuals, just sound. One night's challenge opened with a steady beat, comforting as a heartbeat. Then a hollow knocking crept in, once every revolution. Big end bearing, attempted immediately. Deep knock, load dependent. Hear how it fades, RPM drops. Another clip, a sharp, high-pitched whine that moved too fast, then coughed. Turbocharger surge,

careful, unstable. That flutter is a compressor stall. The trick questions, a rhythmic hiss, layered on exhaust. Exhaust leak in the manifold. Listen to the breath and the fire hiss. They talked about cavitation too, the rattling gravel sound, propellers bit too hard in the water, or a coolant pump starved, bubbles collapsing like tiny hammer blows. They spoke of scavenge fires by the crackling hiss, misfiring cylinders by the missing step in the dance.

just because the gentle love I'm providing on air, but I'll let you sleep video featured in soothing sound of the 19th century steamboat engine. Close your eyes, let the rhythmic hum of the engine transport you to a tranquil dreamscape where the stresses of the day melt away. Experience the nostalgia of a historic steamboat journey as you drift into a peaceful slumber. The subtle hiss and rhythmic churning of the engine create a perfect backdrop for relaxation and meditation. Allow the waves of relaxation to wash over you, providing a sense of tranquility that will help you disconnect from the chaos of the modern world.

0: Tá Caledonian mas gebruin, en skipper agus en skipper, a kufar til dem et bost, ag sa sin dog us gyn kost en tasha grif. Caledonian mas breyna, master and crew, welcome on board of this sail.
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also. The fashion was easy. The Friday night in grey, Ganway and Tendinatolo. I slipped abroad with a backpack and the practiced invisibility of someone who knew where the altitude stand. The engine room was a cathedral of heat and oil. I found the nook in my cabin and lay down on the bedding. The sound roared through me like a The song was deep and clear, not recalled in their presence. Each violin was a physical event, a slight smile. After that, I chose the sound, bigotships, regular lines. I learned that within a bunch of the man I learned to hear, and to be called a shadow. The engine moved around.

relative into the pattern repeat, all with the decks and one another, always sighted a few minutes apart. School groups camp out

down a lot of things to depth, to fluorescent corridor, to powerful foyer, to windows, bars with soft black padding on the ceiling to protect the cabin and cabins above from cover bands. On some deck, garden furniture has been corralled into a corner with a length of chain, and you watch luminous oil platforms and skeletal wind turbines fly past as wintry civil twilight fades into nautical twilight. After the initial excitement, the photo is sent to group chats before the signal dies away. The other passengers are all inside now, and the area is wind-blasted, and you think, to begin with, empty. But then you see, in the shadow of the ship's funnel, a bundled-up figure laid flat like a sunbather on the throbbing metal. You know what they're doing, and leave them to the night. You wouldn't normally link it in the parts of the boat listed on the entertainment on the maps at the top of each show order. But seeing another engine listener has thrown you more than you realise, and the door you hastily slid through has brought you to the karaoke lounge. Waiting singers churn about and can't quite make it through them to the door before the next figure and the lyrics start appearing on the screen.

focus on the Wirral. Additional observations. Turbo wine roof, not smooth. Slight vibration felt on casing. What's failing? Oh, put you out of your misery. The answer is turbocharger bearing wear. Parts involved, turbo shaft bearings, oil supply line. And why does this occur? Grinding mixed with wine equals shaft instability. Question 6.

boom, scream. Additional observations: high-pitched scraping, cylinder liner temperature climbing fast. What is happening? The answer is piston scuffing due to lubrication failure. Parts involved: piston rings, liner, cylinder oil system, and why? Metal-to-metal friction produces that high-pitched screeching.

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And your song songs at the sea, because that's where your other parent is. Even then, sliding under the water, pressing your forehead into where passing lorries or heating pipes make the enamel bathtub vibrate. Feels like a tanker departing towards the horizon. 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

Question 9. Tricky one, this one. In this one, you're listening for the woof, woof, woof, woof, woof. Additional observations occurs during rapid load change, engine power unstable. What's the fault here? Any guesses? Okay, I'll put you out of your misery. Answer, turbocharger compressor surge. Parts involved, turbo compressor, scavenger air system. And why? Airflow reversal causes those barking pulses, the woof, woof. Question 10, senior engineer level.

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1: 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Low frequency vibration, stronger at certain RPM. Diagnosis? The answer is the fault is due to propeller shaft misalignment. Parts involved, shaft bearings, coupling, thrust bearing. And why? Cyclic vibration is tied to the shaft rotation. Time now for the scores. If you got 0 to 3 answers correct, cadet, keep listening. 4 to 6 answers correct, junior engineer. 7 to 8 answers correct, watchkeeping engineer. And if you got 9 to 10 answers correct, your chief engineer material.

The crew spoke without typing. Voices rose and fell like brick machinery. Identify the fault. Listen closer, you're missing it. I woke once convinced the ship cracked lighter. A whispering flow my sound, leading with compression. Panic drove me to crawl along the deck, ear pressed to metal, until an alarm bell rang, and it froze. Heart hammering and sinking their engine, and then sounded accusatory. By then the sound swelled me ashore, and then I heard a slow, patient boom, a two-stroke turning over behind my eyes. In the supermarket, the refrigeration buttons were fans of carotation. I lay awake at night, parsing, imagining harmonics.

that why Gary mesh this alignment, that flat, loose mountain, that silence is fire. I returned to the forum less often. When I did, my comments went too long, breathless, wrong. People corrected me. Some stopped replying. One night, on a vast container ship crossing black water, I called up near an engine and tried to sleep. The sound swelled and fractured. Multiple engines overlapped in my mind, a choir of still. I strained to separate them, to identify, to fix. Slow-speed diesel, seven-cylinder, cylinder 5B, auxiliary generator bearings, starting to fade turbos. No. My heart matched the fastest rhythm and did not slow. In the morning, the mechanic paused, head cocked. Engine sounds fine, he said, to no one. I lay still, smiling faintly, listening to the buzzing ship's echo.

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America's first production model, Stratofortress, rolls from the assembly line, the culmination of 3 years of tests and redesigning of the first experimental model. It's a proud day for the thousands of employees who helped build the eight-jet global bomber, destined to become the Strategic Air Command's first-line atom bomb carriers. How far will it fly? How fast? How big is its bomb load? Top secret. But it is known to have small plane performance and big ship carrying powers. Mighty new wings for the Air Force.

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0: 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In the left corner, we have... He's been sucking it since 1993. It's Mike Tyson. Give a round of applause. 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You may have heard of Muhammad Ali, but we have tonight Mohammed AliExpress. 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

0: Move forward.
1: First of all, you have to take off the screws.
2: Which one?
1: Well, the one under the antenna is not really important, so you can leave it there.
2: This one?
1: Yeah, take off the one in the corner, and the other one is below the batteries.

Yeah. Now you grab the box with two hands and try to separate the two sides. You see now on the board, there is another screw right in the center. Great. Now you can flip the board and put back the batteries. Nice. Now you are in front of the green side of the circuit board. And with your crocodile, you should try to make contacts between two specific points of the circuit. Well, now you can turn it on. So the first point is next to the volume wheel, normally the third or the second contact, and the other spot is next to the jack output.

I'm trying to see if I'm lost, but I just trying to make sure you stop all.

0: So that's my radio. I know that there is something here like this that I use to change the volume and basically turn it on and off, right? And then I know there is something complicated here, which I don't understand. The output jack here with these contacts and stuff going on. Not surprisingly, even the speakers is connected somewhere around here. You see that? Right? So we're interested in the sound of the radio. So where the sound is running inside the radio. And we know that the radio is basically catching some kind of thing from the antenna, and then it goes inside some kind of transformation and it becomes sound. And afterwards this sound has to go out to the speakers. And when you play some sound from any sort of speaker, there must be an amplifier, like guitar. Probably when you connect the guitar, there's the guitar, there's the cone, and in between there's like a circuit that is pushing the power of the signal. I can imagine that the antenna arrives somewhere here, and this sort of transformation of waves happens here. You know, like if I use a little bit of creativity, I can imagine that these signals from the antenna become sound in this area, right? Let me use another color. This is an integrated circuit. There's a lot of stuff happening inside this circuit. Whoa, what's up?
1: Yeah, I'm just going to...
0: And then I know that here I do the volume, right? So the sound necessarily passes by there. That's for sure. Another fact is that the sound necessarily comes out from here, right? That's obvious.
2: That's the antenna.
0: So there must be some kind of tech that goes like this, right? From the antenna to the transformation to the volume and then outside. And this is quite logic because I can assume that this guy is the amplifier. He's also running. You know, the radio is doing two configured things, right? It's transforming radio waves into sound waves, and it's pushing the signal to the power of the speaker.
2: Yeah.
0: And like that, make the speaker move. Since I know that the sound starts here and ends here, I can assume that I can feedback the signal. So I take the signal that is like powered up, and then I push it back to the beginning. When I say feedback, I mean amplifying itself infinite times. So the circuit starts oscillating. It's like, you know, an amplifier works like that. This is the representation of a sound, okay? And the amplitude of this little wave that I draw, this is like a, let's say, a weak signal. And through the amplifier, I get a much more powerful signal.

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1: Was haben

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Over and out.

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How's the climb? 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Egotistical, I see him all the time.

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Always here's high attack. 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

0: What's up?
1: What's up, Yearn? Missed y'all. How y'all doing? Guys, there's a chat, by the way, so feel free to chat. But welcome to this episode dedicated to
0: Left of the Dial,
1: aka one of our best festival experiences of all time here in the heart of Rotterdam. Today is all about this festival that we went to in October of 2025. And yeah, it was fucking life-changing. It was life-changing. Maria.
0: We just saw some of our favorite artists there. And it's a showcase festival for up-and-coming artists from all around the world. London, US.
1: London is a country.
0: London is my country.
1: But is my city.
0: Yeah, we saw some of our favorite artists, and we're going to be playing that for you today.
1: Yeah. But yeah, like Maria said, it's a showcase, no headline festival, and it's just so awesome for that reason, because it just feels like it's what the music's about. You're trying to find your favorite sound, and you can really discover it here. Through their amazing, for example, amazing website with very clear bios of everybody who's playing.
0: Yeah. They really make it accessible and easy to just find out about who's playing. It's a very no gatekeeping, make information accessible and make spaces accessible for people and new audiences to come and discover new amazing music.
1: Exactly. Without further ado, here is one of the 5 million amazing bands we saw. Max Winter from London.

0: That was Concrete Vehicles, formerly known as Computer, a Canadian band that, or I don't know, should we go in the order and then talk about the story? I don't know. There's so much
1: true,
0: to say.
1: True, true. Yeah, we played a lot of good tracks. Mm-hmm. First was The Olympics by Max Winter. Then we played Dog Star by Hank. Then we played
0: Blow by Eterna.
1: And that was Outfollow by Computer. Yes.
0: And also, I forgot to say, first track was Loot by RIP Magic, their first single ever, which is fucking crazy. But yes, okay, then back to Concrete Vehicles. So this was crazy, y'all. We had just watched Tommy Barlow in a church, which we will get into later. And then we go to Rotan. We didn't really have someone we necessarily wanted to see, so we just said, oh, let's just go to Rotan, see what's going on. And we walk in, six of us, we're at the back, and we can only see the band through the TV screen. And it is hitting. It is like, wow, so freaking good. And we're just watching them through this TV screen. Yeah. And the speakers or whatever.
1: And we're known to be only front row people. We only enjoy concerts if we are front row, locked eyes with the artists, headbanging. But this, we didn't even need to be front row.
0: Nope.
1: It was hitting at the back.
0: Hitting at the back with the TV. And shout out Nadia, Simone, Emil, and Gigi. We were all six of us just headbanging, feeling it so viscerally in the deepest depths of our souls. And
1: yeah.
0: And we did end up getting a bit more front, but it was amazing. And then this song really left a mark on us. And yeah. And we remember him hearing him say, I'll follow. And we thought, okay, this, we got to find this song after. This has to be out. And it is on their debut album. So check it out.
1: Yeah. And if you like them, they are coming to the Netherlands soon.
0: True.
1: In
0: Netherlands tour.
1: September.
0: Yep.
1: So check that out.
0: Yeah. Next up is a song by October and the Eyes called Who Upset You, who we saw in Worm, actually. Fun fact, first act we saw in Worm.
1: I think so, yeah, of, yeah.
0: Amazing stage presence and vision and vibes, great vibes. So that's what's up.

0: beautiful song, Los Ojos by Galgo, who we saw twice.
1: True.
0: It's pretty crazy.
1: Yeah. One at Arminius Care.
0: Yeah.
1: Where was the second time?
0: In the doula.
1: Oh, yeah. Yeah, the doula. Yeah. Yeah, yeah, true.
0: Which is so another nice thing about Left of the Dial. You really get to explore Rotterdam because it's all around the city. Many different venues. You get every type of experience you can imagine.
1: Yeah, it's super nice. Like the first artist we played, RIP Magic, we saw them at 160K Arcade. So, are you kidding? Arcade. I also saw Fellatio played there, which we unfortunately missed, but it looked so bomba. So cool. Yeah. Awesome. But yeah, shout out Dylan from Galgo, but I spoke with Dylan who the drummer really briefly afterwards. He was so nice. And that's a good topic. Everyone at Left of the Dial is so nice. From that's artists true. To people yeah. to everyone working everywhere, like super cute. Super cute times. Did we cry a lot? I don't remember.
0: I think we cried a few times. Yeah. Yeah. Tends to happen with this yearnful music.
1: Yeah. And speaking of people, the next artist we're gonna play is called Paper Hats from the UK, and shout out to Gabe from Paper Hats, who we met in London a year ago, and then we're walking towards Paper Hats to see them, and who's standing outside?
0: Gabe.
1: And we're both looking at each other like, wait, we know each other, why don't we know each other? And then we're like, do I know you? And then we realize, oh my god, Pin Drop Zine Windmill circa 1 year ago.
0: And Pin Drop Zine is this very cool London zine. They shout out the upcoming artists there.
1: Yeah. They have a whole website of events you should check out for the entire month. It's incredible.
0: Yeah.
1: Yeah. Like
0: really cool. But yeah, that's the next song.
1: Yeah.
0: D'Artagnan by Paperheads. D'Artagnan.

spine slinch up straight through my heart. No, it sounds stupid, but I've never felt more fear. So when I

0: Were you expecting that?
1: Bet you weren't. Bet you weren't. Simone, if you're listening, shout out. Love you. Hope you're sorry, I don't know. Call you out. Hope you're doing better today than you were yesterday.
0: Simone is our bandmate who showed us this incredible song.
1: Mm-hmm. Life-changing. And he lost his marbles when he found out that they were playing Left of the Dial, which actually that happened a lot. So many artists that we just happened to have found beforehand were suddenly, like, one by one being added to this lineup, and we were just
0: looking at our playlist.
1: Exactly.
0: But yeah, that was Infinity Knives and yes. Brian Enos.
1: Enos? I don't know.
0: And yeah, we got to talk to them after the gig again.
1: This was crazy. Yeah. Just so approachable. And then they were so funny and kind. And yeah, this song is amazing. Did we say what it's called? A City Drowning, God's Black Tears.
0: Yes.
1: Right?
0: Yes.
1: Yeah. So good. And check out this whole album, which is very different to this song. But I mean, the lyrics are just so power, like, just so, what's the word, like, urgent and
0: truthful
1: and true, very truthful. And it was so, I remember we saw them at this salsa venue called Salsability, and you can just hear every word he's saying. So we were just front row, like, kind of stank face on, being like, oh my god, yes, like, oh my, yeah, it's so true, what the fuck, yeah. And it's like, it's a weird combination of feeling where he's talking about very very political and real and very relevant things, but then the music is so good, and then you're like, whoa, I feel so much right now.
0: And you're shaking your ass, but you're also like, yes, this is true. The world is fucked.
1: It's really funny.
0: But yeah, the correct experience. You can feel everything all at once, you know?
1: Exactly. And
0: talking about everything all at once, this next song that we're playing,
1: I wanted to say actually something about venues before.
0: Yeah, yeah.
1: Because I was just thinking about, like, where Salsability is around in Rotterdam. And then I remember we were walking with Simone, and he was saying how a lot of venues have had to close because there's fucking gemeente rule switch ups and whatever license blah blah bullshit that forces these amazing spaces to close down. For example, even is it called Waterfront? Right?
0: Yeah.
1: Waterfront had to close down, but they opened just for Left of the Dial. They somehow got a license for it or something. And it's literally by the waterfront. And it was so nice. And we were walking there, and it's so magical to just to go there. And we were just like, what the fuck? This used to be probably like a really epic space for the community, and then now it's gone. So fuck that. So yeah, please protect venues and go to venues and get a beer. Just, I don't know, do anything to support your local venue.
0: Go to gigs. Go see bands live.
1: Yeah.
0: Yeah. Well,
1: sorry. But
0: no,
1: yeah,
0: we were talking about all feelings. And the next song is by our favorite Tommy Barlow, who we saw in a church. So there was salsa venues, there was arcades, there was art gallery, and there was churches, and
1: it was fucking
0: that
1: awesome.
0: Was exactly the space where we needed to see Tommy Barlow, because
1: that was so correct, guys. We sat at the perfect spot. We were front row, kind of, and no one was in front of us, so it was just perfect view of the church and then the band in front. And what a good church. Honestly, thank you. Shout out to if anyone from Left of the Dial is listening still, or has, or is, we just want to say the biggest thank you, because you guys, everything you're doing, we are obsessed and in love with. And this is going to be a festival we will probably go to for 50 years. And then one day we're going to see people our age going there for the first time, and we're gonna be like, oh my god, is this your first time? We've been here for 400 years. Aww. Actually,
0: we actually had that in one of the first shows we saw, when we saw Hank. This one guy saw us with a map that Gene made, and he's like, oh, you guys are organized. Is this your first time? Well, it's my sixth. I just go with the flow now.
1: Yeah.
0: We were like, wow, okay. But he was very, in a very endearing way, and kind and supportive of our journey.
1: So cute.
0: Just a reminder to also talk to people in the audience, because everyone is here because they love music and you probably can connect with them.
1: Exactly. And yeah, speaking of just talking to people, I think that's something that Left the Dial highlights so well in their communication online, and also when you're at the festival, where you're just like, this is fighting the nonchalance epidemic that this world is facing right now. And yeah, being chalant is so in.
0: Asking questions if you don't know the answer.
1: Wow. Yeah.
0: Well, awesome. But back to Tommy Barlow.
1: Oh my God, yeah.
0: This is his latest release, Earthkiller.
1: First release,
0: because he took out
1: his old mixtape.
0: But this really captures the sound that we heard in the church.
1: Yes,
0: it has the full reverb, the full depth of his voice, and the full screeching pain of the violin, and the crazy layers of guitar. Like, everything's just
1: incredible.
0: So enjoy this song.
1: Last song.

0: my God. Thank you, Tommy Barlow.
1: Thank you, Tommy Barlow. Oh, my God. What the hell?
0: Thank you guys for listening. We've already reached the end. This was the fastest hour of my life. Oh, my God. Every time. But, yeah, thank you so much for tuning in. Hope you felt many things as we do.
1: And hope to see you at Left of the Dial 2026.
0: Oh, my God. True.
1: They are this year doing 4 days.
0: True. Yep. And the first one is on
1: my birthday.
0: My birthday.
1: So, best birthday present. Thank you. Left of the Dial.
0: True. And actually, you might see us DJ, but that's all I'm going to say. Thank you, Left of the Dial. If anyone from the team is listening,
1: we love you.
0: Have the best time of your life ever.
1: Yeah, forever.
0: Music forever. Bye.

Good evening, this is Eat Your Feelings. I'm Alina, your host for the next hour, and tonight is a bit more about listening to tracks and less about talking, so more music and less talking. But also, Eat Your Feelings usually connects food to film, to music, to everything that is food and eating outside of its domestic context, and the general theme for tonight goes back into the roots of Eat Your Feelings with eating disorders, more specifically body dysmorphia. So nothing very chipper for a Monday, but still, I don't know, a bit of a reality check in what connects to food beyond eating. But also, I'd like to maybe honor a bit our friends and favorite musicians that have been with Eat Your Feelings for the past almost 3 years, maybe more than 3 years. And one of the most faithful, also one of my friends, Mel Berry, has frequently made mixes and played on our events. So I want us to listen a bit also to tracks from previous Eat Your Feelings as a background and connection to what we've done in the past, also with local musicians, and then maybe a bit of science, a bit of fact, a bit of psychology. I tried also to trace a bit of a connection with in cinema, literature and art, but also maybe less of an encyclopedia and more of a listening session that dives sometimes also into the macabre side of food. So more music, less talking, and then a little bit more talking.

Okay, and back to a bit of talking here in the land of somewhat technical difficulties, but I hope you can actually hear me this time, or at least better, because I'm told that I'm fading away slowly. Body dysmorphic disorder, also known in some contexts as dysmorphophobia or dysmorphia, is a mental disorder defined by an overwhelming preoccupation with a perceived flaw in one's physical appearance. Now, this flaw can be real or can be an exaggeration of a real flaw, or can be an imagined flaw. Nonetheless, this is categorized as an obsessive on the obsessive compulsive spectrum. But apart from being an actual neurological mental disorder, it's also quite fueled by society today and by media and by film and basically all the imagery that we're confronted with in the world. So that makes me look a bit also at its portrayal in cinema, and then I quickly draw a parallel towards literature and art, but this also comes from this storm of social media that we're subjected to, and that I'm also subjected to when I think of my teenage years, when a form of body dysmorphia was definitely a way of existing in the world and comparing myself to the fashion magazines and to the impossible beauty standards and counting calories and being kind of consumed and overwhelmed with how I existed in the world. So of course this transforms with age, maybe has to do a lot with puberty and coming of age and settling a bit in the world, but this distorted view of reality in terms of body image is something very present in nowadays, and it's also present in my life because it makes me think about these things constantly, the exposure to social media. So here I am with a not so joyous topic. And if we think of film recently, The Substance is an excellent example, because hey, you know, like the pursuit of eternal life and being young, but also we can also think of Aronofsky's Black Swan, this never perfect, never enough, never good enough, and there's a few more examples, but I would kind of like to play something from the soundtrack of The Substance, because I think it kind of goes well with what's happening. So here it goes.

Okay, the substance. When I think of literature, I ask the internet. Of course, the internet is very generous, so then we can talk about Oscar Wilde, A Portrait of Dorian Gray, or even Frankenstein from Mary Shelley, or The Phantom of the Opera. But I would like actually to reference Melissa Border and to read you a little excerpt from her book, So Sad Today, because Melissa Border talks about all these very uncomfortable subjects like mental illness and eating disorders and much more, but in a very whimsical way. So this is a chapter that's called Honk If There's a Committee in Your Head Trying to Kill You. My favorite game is the one where I play with calories. Like, I pretend the cosmic arbiter is deeply concerned with my calorie intake. If the arbiter is judging me based on my calorie intake, then I can avoid judgment on a more profound level for worse shit. I can channel my more free-floating, all-consuming anxiety over the uncontrollable, like the inevitability of death, into a much more manageable state of superficial, tangible anxiety. I can obsess about fruit and not my cosmic awfulness. Thus, I know the calorie content of every single fruit and vegetable. A large apple is 100 calories. A large sweet potato is 165 calories. One thing I like to do is buy the biggest apple and the sweet potatoes I can find, like human-sized fruit, just really roided up and fucked, and still count them as 100 and 165 calories respectively. Then I like to worry that I'm getting fat off the misproportioned fruit. Then I like to ask people in a backwards way if I am getting fat by saying I'm getting fat and hoping that they will negate me. Sometimes the cosmic judge speaks through other people. Sometimes it speaks through my interpretation of how they perceive me, often totally imagined. More frequently, though, the judge speaks through a committee in my head. Right now, the committee in my head is saying, why are you writing about your relationship to the calorie in fruit, you privileged piece of shit? Nobody cares. There are bigger issues in the world. So, little obsessive intrusive thoughts. That's kind of what sums it up for me in a nice way with body dysmorphia, but maybe less sad and a bit more bouncy with summer music.

And what better way to maybe transition towards the horrors of contemporary art, or how body dysmorphia can be translated also into art nowadays. Again, while asking the internet a very generous place, it directed me towards all the portrayals of Narcissus, I guess also Caravaggio being a very enticing one, but also Frida Kahlo's depictions of herself and the duality and the dissociation from her mangled and aching body. But what drew my attention the most to is this French artist that I had no idea about, we could say pioneering French artist, Orlan, contemporary artist who has spent over six decades using her own body as the ultimate medium, raw material and canvas for her work. So she does a lot of body art that involves plastic surgery. And I think what more striking and better way to say something about the impossible standards of beauty than this. So she has a project from the 90s that's called Carnal Art, and surgical performances, where basically she turns the operating room into her studio and undergoes a series of plastic surgeries to alter her face, but by looking to have all of this beauty standard and attributes that you see in historical art masterpieces. So the chin of Botticelli's Venus, the prominent brow of Da Vinci's Mona Lisa. And one of her performances, Omnipresence from 93, is basically her being conscious under local anesthesia while directing medical staff on what to do and reading philosophical texts aloud while broadcasting the surgeries live via satellite. I would say, wow, more than that, cannot imagine where it could go. So a lot can be done very radically and very extremely to draw attention to this. A lot is happening also in the everyday, so good to look also on the less romantic side of things. Also on the more brutal side of counting calories, foods, food intake, how we see ourselves, what we see online and the world around us. But also maybe a bit too grim for a Monday evening. So this was Eat Your Feelings for this evening. More music to conclude the show. More music from previous Eat Your Feelings sessions with my friend and collaborator, Mill Burry. And a lot of food for thought in terms of, the world. Have a nice evening and let's have some more music.

Good evening. Welcome back to Trapological After Hours with your host Bobbin, Cat Weasel, and Shaga. Tonight we have a very, very special guest in the building. Gonna introduce you to him properly later. But let's just listen to the first song by DJ Siv.

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0: I am really impressed.
1: 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Y'all can keep that spinning shit. 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That's the one that Dante and yo, why, they never really talk. But she seen him be 2-4-5. She had that next period. Wait, hold on, I'm serious. 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

0: dress for a cooking. 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
1: Yeah.
0: It's ironic you hang with a nigga that beat women and have the nerve to call yourself girl pushing.

0: All right. If you have never been here, we're going to do a segment called Cooking or Cooked. If you have been here, you already know what it is. But for those who are new, Cooking or Cooked is a segment where we choose a song where you're not sure if it's cooking like crazy or overcooked as fuck. So, DJ Siv, tell us a little bit about what you brought for us today.
1: Okay, so I added this song to my playlist when I was very sick, and I don't really remember what I put on the USB. So, yeah, I'm not sure what we're going to listen to, but I've called the song Cooking or Cooked on my playlist, so I'm pretty sure this is the song.
0: That sounds great. And tell me, there's always one person in the room that gets to grade the song if it's cooking or cooked. So who has the honor this time?
1: It's you.
0: Okay, let's go. I've never done it, actually.
1: Really? Damn. All right, let's go.

0: All right, cooking or cooked? I must say this is a very correct cooking or cooked pick. By now, you remember what it is, or what did we listen to?
1: I don't know what's the song title again, but it's Z Loopers with Black Noise as the beat maker.
0: Well, I have to say, Black Noise was for sure cooking. Z Loopers, I don't know. He might have left it on the stove for a little bit too long, but I enjoyed it, and the beat was crazy. So I would say, in the end, it evens out. They were cooking.
1: Yeah,
0: they were
1: cooking, let's
0: for
1: go.
0: Sure. All right, we're gonna trap for like 20 more minutes. So please stay with us and enjoy the ride.

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I'm

Listen.

0: But this one's more of a whale theme. More killer whale theme. Now, the first one is called It's Evaporates, brackets killer whale version, I guess. The second one is Southern Sammy Yoik, based on a melody from Southern Sammy Yoik, taught to me by Carolina Wallace, and taught to her by Ivar Krohg-Hoft. So this, he's no longer with us, sadly, so this one, the second one's dedicated to him. I think that when we're ready,
1: it.
0: Got the thumbs up from everyone.
1: Thank you so much for listening.
0: Another big applause for our contestants. Contestants, that was yesterday. Our choir.
1: And have a good night, guys and girls. 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

Thank you, thank you. 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Just recruit them outside. Not bad for half an hour. Not bad for half an hour. It was really excellent, guys. Thank you so much. This is the imaginary choir. Did I say that? An ongoing singing project led by me, Finlay Hall, and maybe coming to a city near you one day. That's more for the radio people. But back to Ash now. Maybe. Correct? No? Do you want this microphone?

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1: Visibility 1 km or more. Cloud scattered at 2,900 feet. Sea broken at 6,200 feet. Temperature 1. Dew point.
0: We listen for the voice of Volmet. 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
0: We step into Jonicomfa's watery installation. 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
0: We transmit to one another, room to room, warning, announcing, anticipating.
4: Catalán,
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6: el canto número 4.
7: This piece of work and resistance
5: for
7: and the endurance. The guitar is a symbol of oral tradition creates a dialogue figure from the diaspora.

0: But there is which is an act of this particular pigment of blue is also used in Africa for the sacred places. It was used for shrines and sacred statues.
1: Signals cross. They interrupt. We don't know who's listening.
2: Nobody's home at the moment. Hello? Pick up, please. 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

0: Everything is destroyed by the fire. Everything is destroyed by the fire, by the war. My people.
1: Se refuerza con las perspectivas de la naturaleza y de las colonias y las comunidades.
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0: That the water is tainted with blood from all of the deaths on these migrant boats.
3: So this work seems to address the rebellion in Kenya, like in Mau. Are addressing the question of
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5: Our radios squeal as they squeeze between frequencies. Listening Transmissions was a public participatory activity conceived for John Okomfor's exhibition Listening All Night to the Rain at the Thyssen-Bornemisza National Museum in Madrid by artist Hannah Kemp-Welsh.
6: You know, Rapunzel, before you were Rapunzel, you were parsley. Parsley was used as a herbal remedy against pregnancy, an abortion machine. You became Rapunzel. The Grimm brothers, one of your many fathers, found parsley too on the nose, not innocent enough. Similarly, you became blonde after the conventional black hair you inherited from your witch mother was found too culty. Thus, you are the sum total of what remains after infinite extractions, deletions, deductions, obliterations, apocrypha, and all else that is considered too on the nose. Offensive. A kind of blank canvas upon which someone wishes to make a mark.
7: Well, I'm waiting for someone to mark me. Should I tell you something, Sheer? Of late, I've been having the most peculiar thoughts. A man speaks to me in the most outrageous French. Rather than having his way with me, which I wouldn't...
6: You must not bore me with yet another dream, Rapunzel. See, the problem with these answer machines is that they suggest everything is significant when it isn't. Record your dreams in your diary, but don't bore me with them.
7: You are an animated data bank. What do you know about reality?
6: My dear, this animated data bank happens to be clearly immersed in your own unconscious automatic mind. An unanimated data bank is a very dreary thing. Animations aren't unfiltered. On the contrary, they are the result of decisive thought. Fiction, like hair, is the root of growth. Except the root of all growth lies in the mind, for it must be conceived of before it is begotten. To conceive of hair is to not have any to begin with. Therefore, to construct a hairdo is no whimsical matter. Every fiction, every character, is a series of filtered considerations made in the dressing room. Therefore, whatever you lack, you grow naturally. Or...
7: Sheer, what is natural?
6: In her first lecture, held in Frankfurt, entitled The Dream of Language, she likens the act of animating, drawing upon a blank page, a blind actor, to the unconscious means of production. Except that, contrary to Disney, the unconscious is not PG. Nor very friendly at all. Nor able to sustain any boundaries as such. Which is why Japanese anime in particular seems to pose such a threat to the European imagination. My dear Rapunzel, even if you wanted to, you couldn't compartmentalize darkness. Neither through binary ethics, good or bad, and so on and so forth, nor through the technology of fear. In her second lecture, she vouches for a multi-tongue, and I quote, "We must break open the alphabet. Once broken, the quest for formal reinvention is finally left to the couturiers, with brightly shining, dark words." In fact, she goes on, "Language must be extrapolated as a latex miniskirt or karada bodysuit. Suddenly, bound by shibari, it becomes possible to say something. In German, of course, in which economy of movement reigns.

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1: 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I can see the exercise board. I'm very excited.

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The way she used her hands and her chin to create rhythmic patterns that are almost like math rocky or very jazz because of how multi... Ooh, I'm going somewhere I have no idea. Not multi-tonal, but like, you know, a bit like... you know what? I'm not going to pretend I have no idea what I'm talking about. But I will say... I love how playful and how free she felt, that she had the fantasy to just experiment as much as she wanted. So, like, she broke all the rules of like how to play with an accordion. I also loved how she sang and how she used her breath and how she used the breath of the accordion. The accordion was some kind of a... It almost felt like a monster, but like a little animal that she was pressing on. And I love that she pressed on it and there was no sound coming out of it. And she would emulate the same with her breath. And they would breathe together, you know? Like they were just codependent.

0: This was Susan Peters performing at Rewire Festival 2026. And welcome to this recap, highlights of live performances. I'm Shayo, producing this show in collaboration with Radio One as part of the Rewire Transmissions Radio and Context program. We'll be revisiting some amazing performances today from Caterina Barbieri, Beverly Glenn Copeland, the Amsterdam Cello Octet, Jim O'Rourke and Iko Itsubashi, Jerome, Natasha Pirard, and Eliane Radic by way of the Klang Ensemble.
1: And for those who just arrived, welcome also to Rewire Festival, the 15th edition of this festival for exploratory music, with over 200 live concerts, commissioned performances and collaborations, club nights, film screenings, and an exhibition throughout our city of the name, which we will discuss today, which we will open at this very soon time.

This was Caterina Barbieri piece being performed by the Orchestra of New Musical Creation, Experimentation and Improvisation. And they opened the show together at Rewire 2026. A truly magical moment. You know, this was like the gate from our everyday lives to the experience of being completely immersed in music, culture, collective listening, celebration, dancing, grieving, considering how we will move forward. And now, who better to gently ask us to open as he shepherds us forward in curiosity? Beverly Glenn Copeland.

the Amsterdam Cello Octet. That's 8 cellos performed with disembodied voices in Lutheran church. It was an interesting moment as everyone in the audience was

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To the bus and only leave when everyone's here.

Jim O'Rourke and Aiko Ishibashi on the flute, performing an improvised piece.

unraveled. Good evening. We're gathered in this beautiful, beautiful Lutjeskerk with chandeliers hanging from very high ceilings. The ceilings are white with flowers decorated on the ceiling. Tall, arched windows. There's a light fog in the room. Beautiful lighting by Arthur. I'm standing on the stage next to a saxophone that is the color of honey, a hammered a dulcimer, a stringed instrument, microphones, a piano, speakers, and I'm standing in front of a magnificent pipe organ. I am a black person with brown skin, black hair, and I'm wearing a silk black and white gown with very intricate black embroidery. And if there's anyone who is blind or low vision who would like to touch the dress afterwards, you're welcome to. And anyone is welcome to touch it. It's very soft. And I thank you all for being here with me.

Natasha Perrard, an experimental electronic musician. Using analog synthesis to create these incredible

I don't know if that's still useful for you, if you want to render a new version of your show for your radio project, but here's my impression of the Eliane Radic show, and maybe the space. The church is the new church, Neue Kirche, I think. What is amazing is that the windows are covered with this really long velvet curtain, and it gives the feels of the vampire's den, a bit of a Dracula's castle. The ceilings, the infrastructure inside the church is really modern and really well done. There is like the glass ceiling that are holding the lights, but they're transparent so that you would be able to see all the ornaments of the church ceilings and walls. I think it's really well done. I can't smell anything peculiar because I think I'm getting allergies, but at least it doesn't smell bad or strong or weird or I don't know. It never really does, but you know. I like that in the corner, like against the wall, you can sit on church bench that are made out of dark wood. The rest of the chairs are probably the least comfy chair of the festival, but it doesn't really matter. I think it's one of my favorite venues. It's the first time I visit this venue, actually. When the Eliane Radic show starts, it reminds me that she had a very peculiar relationship to the sea. She's from Nice, south of France, and I picture the sound as the call of a lighthouse. It's somewhat circular and is calling the boat from the sea. And then

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mother, American poet, musician and activist. People queued around the block to hear her performance with the cello octet. And now we're back to the start with Caterina Barbieri. She plays modulus synthesis.

And I think the closing track, I mean, the cover of Je ne regrette rien de Edith Piaf is a brilliant moment of music. It was so, because it's so common to, you know, especially after the Winter Olympics, it's such a classic track that everybody, like a lot of people appreciate, that's been covered extensively. But what she did with it was new, and that, yeah, it doesn't happen that often. I think that's it.

Thank you to all the incredible artists whose performances were documented here. These moments will ring forward in time. And special thanks to Laura Mikolajak for her commentary on Susan Peters and Eliane Radic performances. I'd also like to thank Georgie Planetchi for her recordings. And I'm Sheo. If you'd like to hear more of my shows, I'm on Mixcloud, Multi-Story Bake Sale, and see you at Rewire 2027.